0: Iran for reopening the Strait of Hormuz.
1: Iran reaffirms that it shall not procure or develop nuclear weapons. Reaffirms because it made that same pledge in the first line of the Obama nuclear deal. But unlike that deal, Iran's agreement with President Trump includes no other nuclear commitments, just a pledge to keep talking, including about how Iran could dispose of its highly enriched uranium.
0: ABC's Rachel Scott. Storm preps now underway along the Texas and Louisiana Gulf Coast as Tropical Storm Arthur makes its way north. Locals like Steve McCann shoveling sand in sandbags in Covington, Louisiana.
2: Over by my mom's house, they have a canal in the back, and it comes up real quick and goes down real quick. But if there's nothing there to for her back door and her front door and stuff, if I can keep it out of there for a little while, usually it goes down before it'll get in the house.
0: Meanwhile, a threat for more than 47 million Americans for severe weather across parts of the Midwest, including damaging winds, hail, flash flooding, and tornadoes. We heard from relatives of the women murdered by Rex Heuermann outside court in New York after a judge sentenced the Gilgo Beach serial killer to life in prison. Heuermann admitted to murdering 8 women, including Megan Waterman, her daughter, Lithiana.
3: The chance to finally speak up for her, it gives me comfort for her knowing she can finally lay down, rest in peace, and he can't hurt anybody else. That's what brings me comfort, not her.
0: In New York Central Park, an 18-year-old man was critically injured and later died when a carriage horse got loose and took off into the park. The tourist fell from the carriage. 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
0: President Trump derailed the confirmation process for his own National Intelligence Director nominee.
6: It's a stunning development here, coming just hours before the president's pick to lead the intelligence community was due to appear at his hastily arranged confirmation hearing. President Trump says Jay Clayton is still his choice, but he's canceling the hearing, keeping mortgage watchdog Bill Pulte in as acting DNI, and threatening not to sign an extension of the surveillance tool known as FISA Section 702, unless it also includes the controversial mail-in ballot reforms and voting ID requirements of the Save America Act.
0: ABC's Stephen Portnoy. An early morning barn fire in Saratoga Springs, New York, has killed 17 horses. It happened at the Saratoga Casino Hotel harness racing facility. Firefighters say when they arrived, the barn was already heavily engulfed. They were able to keep the blaze from spreading to nearby buildings. Despite economic concerns, Americans are still in a spending mood.
7: Retail sales jumped 0.9% last month, more than double the gain of April. Analysts say, though, that much of the increase came as a result of higher gas prices, which drove up receipts at service stations. Takeout food and energy, retail sales rose by 0.7%.
0: ABC's Jim Ryan. Archaeologists have uncovered artifacts from the Battle of Bunker Hill site in Charlestown, including parts of muskets, musket balls, teacups, tobacco pipes, and more. Bunker Hill, the first major battle of the American Revolution. Dave Packer, ABC News.
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10: Slight chance for storms. Tonight, otherwise, partly cloudy skies. Lulls of a low for on 53. Northwesterly winds, 10 to 20 miles per hour. Sunshine mixed with clouds at times again. Tomorrow, highest level off around 74. Lows dip down to about 51 tomorrow night, mainly clear skies. Highs around 78 Friday, with a slight chance for storms. 80 partly cloudy Saturday. That's the weatherology forecast.

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0: Paul is in Richmond, Virginia. Hey, Paul, how are you?
1: Doing good. How are you?
0: Better than I deserve. What's up?
1: All right. Well, I have an issue with a solar company. I was scammed into making a long-term deal with them, and I'm trying to find a way I can get out of it.
0: How were you scammed?
1: Well, the sales rep made promises to me that made me, well, I can say made me, but lured me to make the deal. He promised that I would not have an electric bill because the company that, am I allowed to say company names?
0: Let me hear the story. Doesn't matter.
1: Well, the company, he said the company was going to pay my electric bill in trade that I pay them for the solar. He showed it to me from his iPad that the company was going to pay it. And also that another thing that was that I could walk away after 5 years if it didn't work in my favor. So those things were kind of the biggest things that lured me to going on with the deal.
0: Were those things in writing?
1: He did not have anything in writing. He had, he told me his contract that he had that for me to sign was on his iPad. So he showed that in writing on his iPad, just not in paper.
0: And you didn't get a copy of that?
1: He said they don't give out paper copies.
2: Or an email? So did he email you the document, like a DocuSign?
1: No, he did.
2: He did?
1: He did not.
2: He did not. Okay.

0: 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And not love like in Titanic or something. 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
1: Slight chance for storms tonight. Otherwise, partly cloudy skies. Lulls of a low around 53. Northwesterly winds 10 to 20 miles per hour. Sunshine mixed with clouds at times again tomorrow. Highs level off around 74. Lows dip down to about 51 tomorrow night. Mainly clear skies. Highs around 78 Friday with a slight chance for storms. 80 partly cloudy Saturday. That's the weatherology forecast for AM 1300 KGLO. Right now, it's 70 degrees.
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16: KGLO.
17: I've also been using it as my emergency fund. My question to you is, do I leave my 6 month emergency fund in my investment account, or do I pull it out and put it in a bank, or do I put it under my mattress?
1: In the sock drawer.
0: Old so school. It's more psychological than it is mathematical. Okay?
17: Okay.
0: Mathematically, you would be fine to just leave it sitting there. And you've got so much money. You've done so good. Congratulations. Way to go. You're a multimillionaire. You've got enough money that if you need $10,000 to, bury a relative that died broke in Seattle, okay, and whatever, right? I'm making this up, right? But you could just reach over to the mutual fund and do a withdrawal, right? Wouldn't be a big deal. And so mathematically, that's okay. I personally would coach you, though, to set and label something as an emergency fund. And that's psychological. And the reason is, I don't know that it needs to be 6 months. It could only be three. That's fine. And just put it in a high-yield savings account at Fairwinds Credit Union or something like that, okay? And just something simple. And the reason is, then when an emergency hits, you don't stop and think, okay, is this a good time to pull money out of my mutual fund? Because it could hit the day that Trump bombs Iran and the market drops 3% that day.
1: And Kim's like, I'll just
0: I'll just put it on a credit card and pay it off after the bombing is over. You know? This is the kind of crap that goes through our minds if we're only doing math. And it's almost always the way life works. You know what I mean? That the emergency happens at exactly the wrong time. That's part of why they call it an emergency. And so I like having that money sitting over there in a stupid, underperforming high-yield savings account. It's not doing nearly as good as my investments. That's what I mean by stupid, okay? But its purpose is not to invest. Its purpose is a buffer for me to keep my hands off my investments.
17: Gotcha.
0: So that's psychological, right?
17: Yep.
0: If 100% of the time we all knew we would dip into the S&P index fund and pull the money out for the emergency, no matter what the market was doing, but we just don't. We always play these mental gymnastics with ourselves. And so I have to trick myself into being smart.
1: Yeah. Well, and for me, there's just like an ease to having that high yield savings account. And we have Fairwinds, and it's on the app, and we have that. And then we have a whole other, high yield savings account that we have for other savings that we're doing. But just that emergency fund, it's stayed there, and we'll beef it up still. Like one side, we still have that. And
0: the reality is you probably, honestly, Tristan, in your situation, Rachel's situation, my situation, we have an emergency. You probably got it in checking. You're probably not even going to touch the emergency fund. But having it there, there's just this weird little thing. And 3 months is fine. You don't need six.
16: because you've got a bazillion months in good after-tax investments. And so you're fine. You're not going to have a problem. It's just a matter of remembering that personal finance is 80% behavior, and I have to account for behaviors mm-hmm. when I make these decisions. So it's an excellent question, by the way. And, again, congratulations. I'm so proud of you. You've done so well. Millions of dollars. Wow. Very cool. All right. Bianca is in Tampa. Hey, Bianca, what's up?
18: Hi. Thank you so much for taking my call.
16: Sure. How can we help?
18: So my husband and I, we're so thankful we got introduced to Financial Peace University through our church. And I would say over the last year and a half, we've paid off all of our debt.
16: Wow.
18: Credit card, student loan, my husband's car payment. And I mean, we've been kind of working on this before, but we just really started focusing on it after we enrolled in Financial Peace University. And so we're at this point where we have our emergency fund set up. We're doing retirement, putting money away for our kids. But there's a caveat of I'm still leasing a car, and we didn't pay that off because we had this belief of, like, it's not really mine anyways because we've just been borrowing it, leasing it. And it has $10,000 left on the lease for about a year and a half, and I'm wondering if I should just pay that off.
16: Yes.
18: Okay. Should I buy out the lease? Is there any benefit to buying out the lease when the car is done? Okay.
16: No, you're buying it out now.
18: Okay, so you think I should just pay it off?
16: Wait a minute. Is $10,000 the remaining payments on the lease or the buyout?
18: That's the remaining payment for the lease. The buyout is $42,000.
16: Okay. Mm. Do you have $42,000?
18: Yes, but I...
19: Do you like the car that much?
16: If you want the car, pay your car off. If you don't, then you need to sell your car.
18: And so... I guess because I don't own it, it's a lease.
16: No, you own it. Okay, it's an alternative method of financing, and it's a horrible method of financing. You have a car payment. Yeah. We need to get rid of your car payment.
18: Okay. So just pay off the remaining lease balance, which is $10,000.
16: No, you need to pay off $42,000, or you need to get rid of the car.
18: Okay.
16: One of the two.
18: Okay.
16: So what's your household income?
18: We're around $180,000 a year.
16: Okay. Well, you're doing really, really good, except you did some mental gymnastics on whether or not you actually own this car, trying to not deal with it.
19: It feels like you're renting it, though, is what the lease, like, psychologically.
16: No, this is not Hertz. This is not Hertz. This is Lexus, okay? And so, yeah, pay it off or dump it. It's just like you have a car debt. Just pretend like you have a car payment and a car debt, because you do. You have a car payment, and you have a $42,000 payoff. And you have $42,000 in the account. Look at the car. Do I like the car? $42,000 worth. If I don't, it's time to sell the car. If I do like the car, then pay it off and keep it. You can do that, making $180,000. You're doing really good. Everything else that you told me is on point. You just managed to do an avoidance technique here. And I just sidestepped that thing and just let it drive on by. No pun intended. Yeah. And so, but no, it's still there. So, folks, here's the thing, and let's go deeper into her position, I guess, on this. Car leasing is now 78% of the new cars that leave the lot. And a car lease, when you back out the numbers on it, and a closed-end lease works like this. You have a series of payments. At the end of the payments, you then pay a lump sum to own the car, or you turn the car in, okay? And that's you can run a financial, put those numbers, that stream of payments and a lump sum into a financial calculator, as opposed to the actual MSRP, the sticker price, and back out what the cost is of what's called cost of capital in a lease, and that is your interest rate. On average, it's 14.2% right now. So you borrowed money at 14% to buy your car on payments. And the car company knows that. That's why 78% of them leave the lot right now are leases.
19: They make more
16: money on leases than they do putting you on payments.
19: So there's more lease cars than just having a car loan.
16: Yep. And not included in the car debt that we're seeing increase. You know, we've noticed that we hit the trillion mark the other day with car debt.
19: Mm-hmm.
16: That's not even in the leases. because leases are not technically, as she pointed out, considered debt. However, it's exactly what they are. It's a contract to pay payments. That's debt. And it's at a 14% interest rate, cap cost of capital, okay? And so, and guess what? They don't disclose the interest rate. You know why? Federal Trade Commission disclosure regulations do not apply because it's not considered borrowed money. So they're sidestepping everything and screwing you people. Hello, Ford Motor Company. Hello, General Motors. 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You're screwing people and you're getting away with it.

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5: Tristan is in Savannah. Hi, Tristan. How are you?
6: Hey, brother. How you doing?
5: Better than I deserve. What's up?
6: Hey, so my wife and I are getting married next month, and we're blessed to be in a good financial position. But my question to you is, if you're starting over, what principles would you follow to build a strong family and lasting wealth over the next few decades?
5: Wow. That's an eight-hour seminar. it's a really good question. There's a lot of layers to that.
6: I agree.
7: And are you asking beyond money? Tristan?
5: Yeah, he's a strong family.
6: Mm-hmm. Yeah, mm-hmm. I agree. It's beyond money. We're blessed to be in the position that we are financially, so money's not really an issue. Mm-hmm.
5: The way the Ramseys would view this at my house is it would start with a foundation of faith. And so we would start with a spiritual foundation and say, all right, God is in charge, and now let's learn what he would say about these things. And that's where a lot of the things we teach here on the air have come from, is from Scripture. We present them in a non-Scripture, non-weird way, but most of the time. But the it comes down to, okay, how are we going to do this? And so an example of that would be one of the things I learned when I started over was that I didn't ask my wife's opinion about anything. I just went and did whatever I wanted to do. And she was okay with that because she was raising babies and I was running a business. And so she didn't really want to go look at every piece of real estate I was buying. I was in the real estate business and I didn't ask her opinion. And so that's a huge mistake, to not be constantly communicating about the items in our life. And so, who can find a virtuous wife? For her worth is far above rubies. The heart of her husband safely trusts her, and he will have no lack of gain. And so once Sharon and I got aligned with, I don't make big financial decisions, she doesn't make big financial decisions, and we're in agreement on a budget, without the two of us knowing everything and being aligned on that. And so I had some

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2: A judge says Luigi Mangione, charged with the killing of a healthcare CEO, plans to use a psychiatric defense at a state murder trial. ABC News legal contributor Brian Buckmeyer says it could change Mangione's sentencing.
3: At the time in which Mangione committed the crime, this is what the defense is going to argue, he had an extreme emotional disturbance. He acted upon that extreme emotional disturbance, and it was objective considering who he is in the circumstances that he was. And if that happens, it actually reduces the penalties that Mangione faces. He could still possibly go to jail or prison, but that's how it changes this case.
2: Mangione's trial is scheduled for September. When a small plane crashed in South Texas, bystanders rushed in to help.
4: After reporting a mechanical issue, the crew of the 7-passenger jet diverted to Laredo, but came down short of the airport and crashed onto a highway.
5: We can literally feel the heat from the fire.
4: Zyra Garza drove up on the scene.
5: I didn't know if that fire was going to make the aircraft explode.
6: Oh my God.
4: Our video shows first responders and civilians trying to douse the flames and rescuing people trapped inside the jet. Police say one person died and 5 were hospitalized. Jim Ryan, ABC News.
2: Macy's is set to celebrate America's 250th birthday with a July 4th fireworks show featuring performances by Post Malone, Blake Shelton, Salt-N-Pepa, and Shaboozey. The 50th edition on NBC will feature 85,000 shells in 30 colors from 6 barges. Dave Packer, ABC News.
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7: Slight chance for storms. Tonight, otherwise, partly cloudy skies. Lulls of a low around 53. Northwesterly winds 10 to 20 miles per hour. Sunshine mixed with clouds at times again. High temperatures reach up to 74. Clear skies tomorrow night. Slight chance for storms. Lulls around 51. Mainly clear skies and dry Friday and Saturday with highs in the upper 70s. That's the weatherology forecast for AM 1300 KGLO. Currently 70.
8: No game today. The Twins are taking Wednesday off because of the World Cup happening here in Arlington. With that, the series with the Rangers concludes on Thursday. Hi, this is Corey Provis. 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A Joe Ryan start on Thursday. 1 o'clock pregame, 1:35 first pitch on your home for Twins baseball.
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0: Most people know me as the guy who did stupid with a lot of zeros on the end. 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
1: Lows dip down to about 53 tonight under partly cloudy skies, northwest winds 10 to 15 miles per hour. Sunshine mixed with clouds at times again tomorrow. Slight chance of thunderstorms. High temperatures reach up to 74. Clear skies tomorrow night. Slight chance for storms. Lows around 51. Mainly clear skies and dry Friday and Saturday with highs in the upper 70s. That's the weatherology forecast for AM 1300 KGLO. Currently 70.
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2: 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The National Highway Traffic Safety Administration says vehicles are being recalled for various reasons, including malfunctioning automatic windows, gear selection, and transmission clutch. 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
3: When I got my bipolar disorder diagnosis, I feel like I had known for like the past few years.
2: The Old Town Road singer was charged with attacking L.A. police officers last summer. In April, a judge allowed Lil Nas X, born Montero Lamar Hill, to enter a mental health diversion program after the court found the incident could be attributed to bipolar disorder. One World Cup story to lift your spirits.
4: Scotland fans have taken over Boston for the World Cup, and some of them told affiliate WCVB.
5: I don't think Boston realized what was coming to it.
4: It's been good for local businesses, but not for beer supplies. Sam Adams' parent company says its Boston tap room ran out of its signature Boston Lager over the weekend after sales were 4 times higher than usual. Company says it resorted to an emergency delivery and added extra deliveries throughout this week. Brian Clark, ABC News.
2: The WNBA is expanding its season from 44 to 50 games, the most in the league's 30-year history. The WNBA also adding 3 new teams through expansion, starting with Cleveland in 2028. Dave Packer, ABC News.
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7: Lows dip down to about 53 tonight under partly cloudy skies, northwest winds 10 to 15 miles per hour. Sunshine mixed with clouds at times again tomorrow. Slight chance of thunderstorms. Temperatures reach up to 74. Clear skies tomorrow night. Slight chance for storms. Lows around 51. Mainly clear skies and dry Friday and Saturday with highs in the upper 70s. That's the weatherology forecast for AM 1300 KGLO. Currently 64.
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10: Hey, thanks for joining us. We got some big news tonight. The deal that was signed over the weekend with Iran is supposed to be signed Friday. Instead, President Trump signed it today and held a news conference at the end of the G7 summit. We'll get into all of that in the third hour with open phones. We can chew on all the things President Trump said and the criticism and the praise he's getting. He's getting a lot of criticism from within his own party. And seems like his supporters are more upset than

0: This is America at Night with McGraw Milhaven.
1: Well, the big news of the day is that President Trump has signed the deal with Iran, and they've released it. A senior U.S. official read aloud to reporters the text of the agreement between the U.S. and Iran, disclosing the terms for the first time. The agreement calls for the reopening of the Strait of Hormuz, a $300 billion plan for Iran's reconstruction, the lifting of sanctions on Iran's oil, and the end of military operations in Lebanon. The group, the G7 summit today in France, Trump afterwards came to the microphone and issued a fiery defense of the deal, lashing out at critics who said that the agreement achieves, critics have said that this one achieves even less than the one that President Obama signed back in, 2015. He also threatened to bomb Iran if they did not adhere to the agreement, both what is written and what they've agreed to orally. Israel's right-wing TV station Tonight, which supports Benjamin Netanyahu, is openly on the air attacking President Trump over this deal. So a lot of supporters not happy with President Trump for signing this deal and what is in the deal. That's just one of the news events that's taking place tonight. We'll talk about it all in hour number three right here. Hey, did you see what happened at the UFC fight on the White House lawn? Nothing, because an alleged plot was foiled. We're going to talk to News Nation national security contributor Tracy Waldner, who has the whole story. It's a fascinating look, and hats off to the FBI and the Secret Service and everybody else who was able to foil the plot. A number of people were arrested all around the country. They all seem to be radicalized in one way, shape, or form through social media. And this keeps happening. People keep getting radicalized on social media. I don't know why we don't do anything about it. I don't know why we don't curtail it. I don't know why we don't have a bigger conversation about it. But more and more people are getting radicalized on social media, going down rabbit holes and coming out the other side in a distorted reality, and then creating violence for innocent Americans. They're being radicalized the way, well, anyway, we'll come back and talk about it with News Nation national security contributor Tracy Waldner. And then, next hour, Dan Mason, former head of CBS Radio. I'll ask him, what about CBS News going dark? What are his thoughts on that? We've got a lot to get to this night. We're just getting started. America at Night, back in a moment.
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7: Lows dip down to about 53 tonight under partly cloudy skies. Northwest winds 10 to 15 miles per hour. Sunshine mixed with clouds at times again tomorrow. Slight chance of thunderstorms. High temperatures reach up to 74. Clear skies tomorrow night. Slight chance for storms. Lows around 51. Mainly clear skies and dry Friday and Saturday with highs in the upper 70s. That's the weatherology forecast for AM 1300 KGLO. Currently 64.
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6: All right, here's a little nugget of information for you. The New York Knickerbockers, we know that they're the NBA champions. Never thought I'd say that. They are to become the first NBA champion to visit Donald Trump's White House. How about that? The NBA champs will visit the White House for the first time during the President Trump administration. Are you telling me that there hasn't been in the, what, 6 years? 5 years? 6 years? President Trump has been in the White House. There hasn't been an NBA team to visit the White House. New York Knicks owner James Dolan invited Trump to game 3. That's the only game they lost. A lot of people said that was the reason. Look, I'm as superstitious as the next guy. That's ridiculous. They said today that the team will accept an invite from the president. He made the comments during an appearance on a radio station in New York. As a matter of fact, thank you for asking me that. We just did receive an invitation from the White House, which we accepted, Dolan said. We still have to figure out the details, et cetera. But yes, of course. Look, I invited the president to come down for a game. He's a friend. I've known him for 30 years, and I'm very proud to bring the team to the White House. So there you go. Who knows? Josh Hart, for example, has posted some negative commentary on, let's see here, posted to social media after Joe Biden won the victory. He used a derogatory term to describe President Trump. Josh Hart did on social media. So not all Knicks are Trump fans, but we'll see. It got started way back. Golden State Warriors said after they won the game that Steph Curry and Steve Kerr each said they were not interested in visiting the White House. And so that's, I guess, where it got started. And LeBron James declined. And, yeah, that's interesting, the first one. You know what? I gotta tell you, we'll see if all the Knicks players go, which would be a shame. It's such a unifying team. I would hate to see that this sort of divided up. Look, I've often thought about this myself. And if, please God, I was on a championship team that won a championship and was invited to the White House and had a disagreement with the man in the Oval Office or the woman in the Oval Office, I've often thought about this, even before Trump. I would go. I would be respectful. I would be respectful of the office. It is an honor to be an American. You're doing it, you know, for all sorts of reasons. But you also would have an audience with the man. So you would be able to pull him aside and at least get 10 minutes of his time, 5 minutes of his time, 15 minutes of his time, half hour of his time to sort of air your grievances with the man. And what greater opportunity would that be? You're not grandstanding. You're in the privacy of this setting. You pull him aside. You say, you know, whatever it is, you know, like this X, Y, and Z. It's your 10 minutes to lobby the most powerful man in the world. I would think people, even if you disagree with the man, would be in favor of that. But that's just me. I, you know, everyone's got to sleep with themselves, and everyone's got to put their head on the pillow and wake up with themselves. So they got to do. I'm not saying it's wrong to boycott. I'm just saying if it were me, I would go and pull the person aside and say, "Hey, while I'm here, let me tell you what I think." I've been known to do that from time to time. All right, stay right there. Dan Mason, the man who ran CBS News and CBS Radio during the consolidation era of radio, the effects we're still dealing with today, has written a book, Tell All. He names names.
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12: From ABC News, I'm Dave Packer. President Trump says he signed the peace deal with Iran, as does Iran's president. It lifts the American blockade of Iranian ports, rewards Iran for reopening the Strait of Hormuz, and lays the groundwork for 60 days of nuclear talks.
13: Iran reaffirms that it shall not procure or develop nuclear weapons. Reaffirms because it made that same pledge in the first line of the Obama nuclear deal. But unlike that deal, Iran's agreement with President Trump includes no other nuclear commitments, just a pledge to keep talking, including about how Iran could dispose of its highly enriched uranium.
12: ABC's Rachel Scott. The Gulf Coast bracing for a tropical storm wallop. ABC's Melissa Adan is in Galveston, Texas.
14: The first named storm of the season, and we've been feeling these winds all throughout the day. At one point, you know, gusts of 40, 41 mile per hour winds. That qualifies it for a tropical storm. See, big threats are the storm surge. Some parts reporting it could get up to 4 feet of storm surge, at least throughout the Texas Gulf Coast areas.
12: In court today, families of women killed by Gilgo Beach serial killer Rex Uhrman on the day he was sentenced to life.
15: Families coming face to face with the monster. In a 17-year killing spree, Rex Uhrman murdered 8 women he hired as escorts. When it was his turn to speak, Uhrman gave those families nothing.
16: The words I would say have no meaning.
15: The judge, indignant, sent Uhrman to prison for life. Families shouting him out of the room. After a 33-year nightmare.
12: ABC's Aaron Katursky. Los Angeles issuing a smoke advisory for unhealthy air as a huge warehouse fire burns in Boyle Heights. An 18-year-old passenger in a horse-drawn carriage in New York City Central Park has died. He fell off as the horse bolted and crashed into another carriage. Ron Duvua.
17: I saw the horse stumble, and his friend was right next door to him, and then it just collided and it turned into a mess.
12: You're listening to ABC News.
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12: Officials in Spokane County, Washington say possible human remains have been found in one of the homes that burned in the Upriver fire. Fire Chief Matthew Vinci says winds have died down since yesterday, but evacuation orders remain in place.
22: In an urban area, we were faced with a very serious immediate evacuation of several thousand residences.
12: The Upriver fire has burned about a dozen homes and around 230 acres. One of the runways at LaGuardia Airport, New York, has been closed due to what the Port Authority calls a 2-inch depression nearby. It's the same one that was closed due to a sinkhole in May. Two other runways remain operational. Georgia Republicans change course on redistricting.
23: The announcement garnered raucous applause from demonstrators inside the Capitol. House Speaker John Burns says lawmakers want to ensure the process is transparent and thoughtful.
24: Just as we do with every other issue that comes before the House.
23: Senate Democratic leader Harold Jones believes Republicans were afraid of backlash at the polls in November.
25: People stood up, and I think they saw that, and they actually backed down.
23: In a statement, Governor Kemp says he does not believe there's a reason to delay the process, but he acknowledges it's within the legislature's discretion to defer the issue. Jonathan O'Brien, ABC News, Atlanta.
12: The owner of luxury clothing brand Salon 1884, Andrea Marshall, has been indicted on charges of exploiting employees. Dave Packer, ABC News.
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27: Lows dip down to about 53 tonight under partly cloudy skies. Northwest winds 10 to 15 miles per hour. Sunshine mixed with clouds at times again tomorrow. Slight chance of thunderstorms. Temperatures reach up to 74. Clear skies tomorrow night. Slight chance for storms. Lows around 51. Mainly clear skies and dry Friday and Saturday with highs in the upper 70s. That's the weatherology forecast for AM 1300 KGLO. Currently, it's 61.
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6: Dan Mason waiting in the wings. He ran CBS News for the better part of almost 20 years. Sat at the helm while a number of major decisions were made that affected radio and changed the scope of radio in many different ways. He's written a book and was very open in this book, very honest, very open, very candid in the things he made mistakes on, the things he did right, the things he had to do that he wasn't happy about. So we'll get into that with Dan Mason coming up here in just a couple minutes. But the big news, and we can talk more about this in hour number three, and that is President Trump and this deal with Iran is now official. And the criticism is flying Ted Cruz, senator from Texas, said Donald Trump is getting bad advice. Bill Cassidy, Republican from Louisiana, says it's the worst foreign policy blunder in decades. He went on to say that Ronald

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5: All right. Don't forget. Now, this has been a nice little new addition to the show. For some of you, you cannot listen for the third hour of Open Phones, or for whatever reason, you can't call in during that time. What we've done is we've been able to give you a voicemail. We set up a voicemail. So if you want to chime in at any time, day or night, if we're not here, you can just call the number, leave a message, and we'll get play it back in the talk in the third hour of Open Phones. The phone number is the same, 1-844-2-McGraw, 1-844-262-4729. Whether you want to call in live for the last hour, whether you want to text at any time of the day, or if you want to call in and leave a message when we're not here, it's as simple as that. 1-844-2-McGraw. We love first-time callers. Ask us anything. Keep it somewhat pithy, the better. I always like pithy. Sarcastic. Love that, too. You got a criticism of the show? We'll put that at the front of the line. We love criticism of the show. I don't want to say we love it, but we're more than happy to play it, because everyone's got an opinion, and we're happy to hear those that don't like the show. Maybe we'll agree, and we'll try and improve the show for you. Guest ideas, comments, just make sure that it's airable on an FCC-regulated radio station, and it's coherent, and we'll get it going. Plus phone calls and text messages and everything else. Also, we started today. If you sign up for the text line, just text your name and number, and you want it the daily text, 1-844-2-McGraw, that same number. Alex is now starting to put the name of the guests from the last night's show on the text. So if you didn't write down the book author's name or the name of the book, that's a good resource for you as well. Another reason to sign up for the daily text of the day. Stay right there. Our executive director is Alex Hinton. Our engineer tonight's Richard Good. Open phones next hour. I'm McGraw-Milhaven. This.
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11: From ABC News, I'm Dave Packer. Both President Trump and Iran's president say they've signed a peace deal that includes lifting the American blockade of Iranian ports, rewarding Iran for reopening the Strait of Hormuz, and laying the groundwork for future talks about their nuclear program. ABC's Rachel Scott.
12: As part of these talks, the U.S. would help create a $300 billion fund to help Iran rebuild. The administration says this would not be taxpayer money.
11: But some Republicans are outraged, Senator Bill Cassidy saying Reagan is rolling over in his grave, calling this the worst foreign blunder policy in decades. Republican and former U.S. ambassador to the United Nations during Trump's first term, Nikki Haley, posting that Iranians will use the funds to, quote, further their nuclear ambitions and on terrorist proxies against us. Democratic leadership also panning the deal. Senate Minority Leader Chuck Schumer.
13: This will be regarded as one of the biggest American disasters. And it's because Trump started this war. He didn't know how to finish it. And it looks like in too many ways he has just capitulated to the Iranian.
11: Arthur has been downgraded to a tropical depression taking aim at the Gulf Coast, expected to bring strong winds and flooding threats across the southeast. And locals pitching in, shoveling sand for sandbags in Covington, Louisiana. Health and Human Services Secretary Robert F. Kennedy Jr. announcing $700 million in new funding to assist addiction recovery and mental illness treatment programs across the U.S. In Detroit, Kennedy saying a portion of the money will go to the Streets program that he unveiled earlier this year.
14: Streets is designed to help communities move people living with addiction and serious mental illness off the streets and into treatment.
11: A runway at New York's LaGuardia Airport is closed because of a 2-inch depression next to it. Now, this is the same runway temporarily closed because of a sinkhole last month. You're listening to ABC News.

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2: The Federal Reserve chose to leave interest rates unchanged. New Chair Kevin Warsh called the economy uneven, but says there are positive signs in hiring and growth.
3: Persistently high prices are a burden for the American people. But the recent past need not be prologue. I am pleased to report that members of the FOMC are unambiguous and unanimous. This committee will deliver price stability.
2: Half of the board signaled an interest rate hike later this year. Police in Senatobia, Mississippi, have now placed an officer on administrative leave after the fatal shooting of a 1-year-old boy sparked outrage in the streets.
4: The fatal shooting unfolding Sunday after officers responded to a report of shoplifting. Police say they saw two people fleeing a Walmart with a child. When they tried stopping their car, police say the driver almost hit an officer, and police opened fire. 1-year-old Cohen Wiley rushed to the hospital by his mother, but he later died. Protesters now demanding that officer be fired.
2: ABC's Morgan Norwood. Prosecutors have filed a criminal charge against the chief engineer of a cargo ship involved in the deadly 2024 collapse of Baltimore's Francis Scott Key Bridge, accusing him of failing to notify the Coast Guard of hazardous conditions on the ship. A judge has granted singer Sabrina Carpenter a 5-year restraining order against the man who repeatedly tried entering her home. Dave Packer, ABC News.
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6: Lows dip down to about 53 tonight under partly cloudy skies. Northwest winds 10 to 15 miles per hour. Sunshine mixed with clouds at times again tomorrow. Slight chance of thunderstorms. Temperatures reach up to 74. Clear skies tomorrow night. Slight chance for storms. Lows around 51. Mainly clear skies and dry Friday and Saturday with highs in the upper 70s. That's the weatherology forecast for AM 1300 KGLO. Right now, it's 59 degrees.
7: No game today. The Twins are taking Wednesday off because of the World Cup happening here in Arlington. With that, the series with the Rangers concludes on Thursday. Hi, this is Corey Provis. 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A Joe Ryan start on Thursday. 1 o'clock pregame, 1:35 first pitch on your home for Twins baseball.
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10: Wednesday night, I don't know where the week goes. I don't know where the night goes. I sit down to do the first hour, the second hour, and all of a sudden we're 2/3 of the way through, and here we are. I guess that's the whole idea. All right, welcome back. We got phone numbers. 1-844-2-McGraw, 1-844-2-McGraw, 1-844-262-4729. We got a lot of text messages to get to, a lot of voicemails to get to as well. But the big news tonight is that President Trump signed the Memorandum of Understanding. I know that's getting a lot of play, but basically, isn't that a treaty? Isn't that a treaty? Memorandum of Understanding, it's a treaty. He has an agreement with one country and another country. It's a treaty. It's a contract, if you will, right? And I don't know about you, but where are all these constitutionalists running around every time, right? Every time you can't swing a dead cat without somebody bringing up the Constitution and what are we with the Constitution? If you read Article 2 of the Constitution, it says that the president has the right to negotiate a treaty, right? But the treaty needs to be ratified by a two-thirds majority of the U.S. Senate. So how come nobody's asking the question, is the Senate going to ratify this by 67 senators? Because it's a treaty. I don't care what you call it, a memorandum of understanding. A memorandum of understanding is a treaty. A treaty is an agreement between two countries. A memorandum of understanding is it's an agreement between two countries. So same with Obama's deal, right? That didn't go to that didn't go to Congress. It didn't go to the Senate. I don't know why. Why? If it wasn't a real deal, because it wasn't confirmed by the Senate. So I don't. Well, that's one of the questions I would have. Why isn't this going to go to the Senate? And why isn't it going to get a vote in the Senate? That's one. Two.

0: 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That's #250, say Mike Rowe. And happy birthday to us.
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2: And welcome back to Coast, George Norrie with you, George Mitrovic back with us, prolific author. He's written well over 160 books, author on Bigfoot as well as a host of other subjects from anomalous archaeology to the great climate change deception. George also writes on cosmic bombardments of Earth and mass extinctions, including the last great mass extinction 12,000 years ago. His latest work is called The Little Navigator Book. George, welcome back. How have you been?
5: I'm well, thank you. George, you're quite well. I was very pleased and honored to be asked to speak on your program again.
2: We look forward to it. It's been 2 years, but we should get you back more often.
5: You should. I've got lots I write about. It's now over 185 books.
2: Oh, my God. How do you get so prolific?
5: Well, I retired a year and a half ago. I don't work. And I just edit and collate and write for 8 to 10 hours a day, 7 days a week.
2: You've written a lot of books on California monsters as well, haven't you?
5: Yes, I just finished one of those. It's two volumes, 940 pages.
2: We're going to talk about

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1: 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Lows dip down to about 53. Overnight, under partly cloudy skies, winds out of the northwest, 8 to 15 miles per hour. Sunshine mixed with clouds at times again. Thursday, slight chance for storms. Daytime highs approaching 74. That's the weatherology forecast for AM 1300 KGLO. Right now, 57.
2: They need our help. So that's where Coast to Coast AM comes in and George Norrie comes in. Because you're going to have people on here that will give the government investigators an idea where to look, how to look, and what to look for. So it really does a lot of validation of the history of this show. And this is a huge step forward to getting to the truth, because for the first time, we have the U.S. government admitting that there's something to this. Really admitting there's something to this. And that's a big step for all of us.
3: Hello, everybody. I'm Tony Tantillo, your fresh grocer. And today's tip of the day, sugar pie pumpkins. If you want to make a wonderful pumpkin pie or a wonderful pumpkin soup, the sugar pie pumpkin is the kind to use. These pumpkins here are very edible and very delicious, although all pumpkins are, but these are a little bit sweeter. When you select these little pumpkins, what you want to do is make sure they're bright orange. If they're not orange, if they have any greening to them, don't buy them, and make sure they're not soft. Now, one thing about pumpkins that everyone should know, that pumpkins is a soft squash, not a hard squash. So don't hold them for too long, otherwise they'll become super soft and there's nothing you can do with them because they'll be full of decay. So

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1: Lows dip down to about 57 overnight under mainly cloudy skies. Northwesterly winds 8 to 15 miles per hour. Sunshine mixed with clouds at times. Thursday, daytime highs approaching 72. Lows level off around 50. Thursday night, clear skies. Highs level off around 75. Friday, with a slight chance of thunderstorms. 78, mainly sunny. Saturday. That's the weatherology forecast for AM 1300 KGLO. Right now, it's 59 degrees.
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1: Lows dip down to about 57. Overnight, under mainly cloudy skies, northwesterly winds, 8 to 15 miles per hour. Sunshine mixed with clouds at times. Thursday, daytime highs approaching 72. Lows level off around 50. Thursday night, clear skies. Highs level off around 75. Friday, with a slight chance of thunderstorms. 78, mainly sunny. Saturday. That's the weatherology forecast for AM 1300 KGLO. Right now, it's 59 degrees.
2: Warm.
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0: You made your voice heard loud and clear. Tonight we did more than win a runoff. 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
1: 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Jackson faces Democrat and former Atlanta Mayor Keisha Lance Bottoms in November. I'm Donna Water.
2: More than 10,000 police officers and over a million people will line the Canyon of Heroes in New York City this morning for a ticker tape parade to honor the New York Knicks, who won the NBA championship, defeating the San Antonio Spurs. New York City Mayor Zohran Mamdani will give each of the Knicks a key to the city. It was 53 years since the Knicks last won a championship, but in 1973, they were not given a parade. Over 2,500 pounds of shredded paper will be tossed from building windows on the parade route today. America in the Morning for Thursday, June 18th, 2026, is produced by Jeff McKay. I'm John Trout. This is Westwood One.
3: Mark Dorenkamp with Agribusiness News on Brownfield. The USDA is rolling out a pilot program designed to modernize acreage reporting and improve its efficiency for ag producers. Undersecretary Richard Fordyce says counties in 11 states are using the technology to report data ahead of the July 15th deadline.
4: We'll have that geospatial map up on a monitor, and it'll be an interactive map, and certainly the staff there in the local office can help you navigate through that, and they'll be right there with you step by step.
3: Tennessee livestock economist Charlie Martinez says placements remain the figure to watch in today's Cattle on Feed report.
5: Because it was such a hot topic on the last one, so it's like, let's see what this one has.
3: Placements into feed yards in May were up 6% from the previous year. And the U.S. Energy Information Administration says ethanol production fell half a percentage point last week to 1.1 million barrels per day. Mark Dorenkamp, Brownfield.
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2: This is America in the Morning from Westwood One. Coming up this half hour.
13: Arthur churning through parts of the Southeast. I'm Clayton Neville.
14: The Federal Reserve has again left its key interest rate the same. Sagar Meghani, Washington.
15: New developments in the Luigi Mangione murder case has defense attorneys preparing a psychiatric defense. I'm Sue Aller.
16: One person is dead after a business jet crashed on a highway in Laredo, Texas and caught fire. I'm Mike Hempett.
17: All of the immigration detainees at the South Florida Detention Center known as Alligator Alcatraz have been transferred to other facilities. I'm Jennifer King.
18: Georgia's Republican legislative leaders have rejected their governor's call to redraw districts in a special session. I'm Haya Pujwani.
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2: New York Knicks fans waited more than 50 years for an NBA championship, so millions of them are preparing to celebrate with a massive parade today in New York City, and ABC's Phil Tate is along the route.
3: There is simply just an electric energy in the air, although we are just hours away from the festivities. Lower Manhattan is essentially shut down as preparations are still underway. There are officers directing traffic here on Broadway, and fans have already shown up. We are seeing blue and orange. The NYPD is ensuring that this all goes down today extremely in a safe way.
2: Health Secretary Robert Kennedy Jr. on Wednesday announced $700 million in new funding to assist addiction recovery and mental illness treatment. He said a portion would go to the Streets program he unveiled earlier this year.
4: Streets is designed to help communities move people living with addiction and serious mental illness off the streets and into treatment.
2: Georgia Republicans have changed course on redistricting.
5: The announcement garnered raucous applause from demonstrators inside the Capitol. House Speaker John Burns says lawmakers want to ensure the process is transparent and thoughtful.
6: Just as we do with every other issue that comes before the House.
5: Senate Democratic leader Harold Jones believes Republicans were afraid of backlash at the polls in November.
7: People stood up, and I think they saw that, and they actually backed down.
5: In a statement, Governor Kemp says he does not believe there's a reason to delay the process, but he acknowledges it's within the legislature's discretion to defer the issue. John,
2: I'm Brian Clark, ABC News.
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8: Good morning. Here's a look at local news this hour. From the KGLO newsroom, I'm Bob Fisher reporting. We have a sky that is partly cloudy and 58 degrees here at the 6 o'clock hour. And this newscast is brought to you by Michelob Ultra, the number one selling beer in the United States, only 95 calories and superior smooth taste. 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The Pentagon has announced an Iowa native who was born in Algona is among the 8 people who were killed in Monday's B-52 plane crash at an Air Force base in California. O.K. Henderson with more in this report.
9: U.S. Air Force Major Brad Hovey, who was born in Algona, was a pilot with a test squadron at Edwards Air Force Base in the Mojave Desert. Hovey graduated from Adel DeSoto Minburn High School in 2009, according to a Facebook post from the school's Alumni Association. In 2014, he earned an aerospace engineering degree from Iowa State University. A long list of Iowa officials have issued statements offering condolences to Hovey's family. Governor Reynolds says, as Iowans honor Major Hovey's life and service, they are reminded of the incredible sacrifice demanded of every American who chooses to serve our country. Radio Iowa, I'm O.K. Henderson.
8: Hovey was one of 6 Air Force officers on the plane, along with 2 contractors for Boeing, the company that manufactures the B-52. Military officials say it may take up to 6 months to determine why the plane crashed shortly after takeoff. The Pentagon says a modernized radar system had been installed in the plane in a Boeing plant in Texas as part of a testing program aimed at keeping the fleet of B-52s operating through 2015. The developer of a proposed 39-unit, 3-story, multifamily condo apartment building project in the Surf District got a cool reception from the Clear Lake City Council earlier this week. Alden Stecker proposes building the housing unit at the corner of 7th Avenue North and North 3rd Street, which is currently the site of the former One Vision building just off of Buddy Holly Drive. The area is zoned as commercial, and Stecker would need to get a conditional use provision to construct the building. A presentation was made to the council this week for the review. Councilman Bennett Smith says his hope for the development of the Surf District is to keep that area with commercial businesses instead of a condo. He says he does not support a conditional use provision for the proposed project.
10: I would be very concerned, frankly, about the impact on residents of that area and the small business owners regarding more traffic, congestion, and parking issues as well. As well as, I should say, the potential long-term negative impact on their property values by trying to add that much housing density to that area. It just wouldn't be a good fit, in my view, with that large a footprint in that particular area. Like I said, I think it's a good-looking project for some location in Clear Lake. I just don't believe that that's it. So for these reasons, I'm not in favor of moving forward with this project.
8: Councilwoman Bethann Schumacher says she's had business owners express concern about the proposal.
11: I've had a couple of constituents contact me who have businesses in the area and are very concerned about their customers. Where are they going to park? How many spots are going to be there? They currently struggle with parking on Buddy Holly as it is, and they're afraid that it's going to have, this building would have a negative impact on their own businesses on Buddy Holly Place.
8: The council did not take any action or make a recommendation for review by the city's Planning and Zoning Commission. Documents obtained by the Cedar Rapids Gazette show Governor Reynolds has signed contracts to pay two companies almost $420 million over the next decade to manage the computers and digital data in state government. Reynolds announced last week that IT services would be outsourced to Cognizant Government Solutions and Amazon Web Services would manage all computer systems and data centers. Reynolds said the deals would save the state over $500 million over the next decade, but the governor did not reveal how much the state would pay the two companies. Public records provided to the Gazette show there was a competitive bidding process for the two contracts, but the deals were processed through a federal agency. Officials told the paper Iowa Law lets the state buy goods and services through the federal government's General Services Administration. Nearly 200 IT employees are being laid off by the state. The governor said last week that Cognizant has agreed to provide equal or better employment to those workers. The union that represents the workers say that they're concerned, says that they are concerned about losing benefits like contributions to a state pension. State Auditor Rob Sand says it appears the state of Iowa spent nearly $260 million this past school year to cover tuition costs for K-12 students who would have attended a private school without the state subsidy. Sand, a Democrat running for governor, and current Republican Governor Kim Reynolds have sparred over access to information about Iowa's Educational Savings Account program. Sand says the report that he released on Wednesday is based on publicly available data on spending and enrollment before and after the program launched 3 years ago. Sand says the data suggests only 21% of the students attended a private school rather than their local public school because of the tuition assistance. And he says what that means is we can assume 8,800 students are enrolled in the program because the program existed. Sand says there's been a 25% increase in the number of private schools in the past 3 years, while at the same time, the number of private school closures has increased 45%.
12: So we are seeing vastly more private schools close and open. In fact, at least two of them have closed and opened within the same school year, which obviously creates instability for any students that are enrolled as well as their families.
8: And Sand says it appears just one of the new private schools that have opened went through the state accreditation process. The Iowa Department of Education has released a statement saying it's baffling that the report does not pertain to an audit, but appears instead to be a policy critique of the ESA program. Republican Jim Carlin says he cannot ask his supporters to vote for U.S. Senate nominee Ashley Hinson, who finished 48 points ahead of Carlin in this month's GOP primary. In a statement to supporters, Carlin suggested it's time for conservatives to use their leverage, withhold their votes, and let Hinson lose. Two Republicans who serve alongside Carlin in the Iowa House say Carlin cannot claim to be a champion of the party's grassroots after he signed up with his fellow trial lawyers and cast his vote against tort reform when he was a state legislator. State Representative Stephen Holt of Denison says Carlin's burn-it-all-down mentality will lead to the election of Democrat Josh Cherik, which could flip the control of the U.S. Senate to the Democrats.
13: Conservatives should never help elect liberals, and that's what Jim Carlin is asking people to do. I mean, it would make it harder to secure the border. It'd make it harder to protect the Second Amendment. It would make it harder to confirm conservative judges, and it would make it harder to advance President Trump's agenda.
8: House Majority Leader Bobby Kaufman suggests Carlin is thumbing his nose at Trump, who's endorsed Hinson nine months ago. Carlin also ran against fellow Republican Chuck Grassley, who got Trump's endorsement half a year before the 2022 primary.
14: So my message to Jim is have a little class, stop having a temper tantrum, and quit aiding and abetting Chuck Schumer in his bid to put a liberal in the United States Senate representing Iowa.
8: Carlin was elected to the Iowa House in 2016 and served 6 years in the Iowa Senate after winning a special election in December 2017. Now, the average price of a gallon of gas in the state of Iowa has dropped 12 cents, according to a new report. Grant Danielson with more in this report.
15: The report from AAA says the average price of a gallon of regular unleaded gas dropped to $3.66.

0: in Kansas City, Iowans who hope to head south and maybe see a game are being warned about multiple scams. Kisha Duncan is with the Better Business Bureau and says there's a couple of areas where soccer fans should be especially careful.
1: Sports memorabilia and also ticket scams are two to be very wary of, or what looks like a too-good-to-be-true ad that pops up on a social media platform that you use a lot, or even in your email or via text.
0: Either parking spaces outside of Arrowhead Stadium are being subjected to the scams, and Duncan urges people to only park in clearly marked areas. As with anything you buy over the internet, she says make sure you're on an official website. First World Cup game was played in Kansas City on Tuesday night. Five more games are scheduled Saturday, this coming Saturday, as well as on June 25th and 27th, and July 3rd and July 11th. That's a look at local news this hour from the KGLO Newsroom. I'm Bob Fisher reporting. 6:15 here on your hometown news station, AM 1300 KGLO, and the KGLO morning program as we get things underway this morning, and we will take a look at the weather forecast coming right next.
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0: 6:18 here on KGLO at KGLO as we take a look at the weather forecast. And, well, with the prediction of severe weather yesterday, we kind of got lucky. Things kind of split off yesterday morning to the south. And

0: and saw some very heavy rain just to the south of our immediate listing area, as some 2 to 3 inch rainfall amounts yesterday, building with those storms. And also, let's see, Marshalltown had a 94 mile per hour wind gust, and there was definitely some damage down in that direction with the wind taking its toll. For today, we will see just plain old partly cloudy with a high 72 and northwest winds at 8 to 15. Mostly clear tonight, 50 for a low, with northwest winds at 5 to 10. For tomorrow, partly cloudy with a high 75, west winds at 5 to 10. Partly cloudy, low 55 on Friday night. Saturday, mostly sunny with a high 78. Thunderstorm chances move into the forecast on Saturday night into Sunday with a good chance during that time frame. 55 for a low on Saturday night. Sunday's high of 72. And then looking ahead, Monday, 74 for a high under partly cloudy sky, partly cloudy and 77 on Tuesday. Wednesday, mostly sunny with a high of 79. In Mason City, we have a wind down in the northwest at 15 miles per hour, relative humidity at 93%, barometric pressure on the rise at 29.71 inches. So we have light rain. Actually, it says light rain at the airport rating, and we know that's not right. So hopefully that's just a little glitch of the system out at the weather station. We have, looking out the window here, fair skies and 58 degrees here at KGLO.
1: Corn and soybeans were higher and cattle and hogs were mixed. I'm Kellen Habikin with your Brownfield Commodity Market Update. You were made for farming, so with Stein, each year farmers look to make the most out of every opportunity and to find success on their own terms. Stein Seed Company is right there with them. Stein has yield. Soybeans were higher on fund and technical buying. The USDA reported a sale of soybeans to unknown destinations for the current and upcoming marketing year, and the market continues to monitor crop development weather. July soybeans were 2 cents higher at 11.32. August was 2 1/4 higher at 11.36 3/4. Corn was higher on fund and technical buying. Export demand's been solid, and ethanol production was down slightly with stocks unchanged. The market continues to monitor crop development weather. July corn was 7 1/4 higher at 4.21. September was 7 higher at 4.29 1/2. The wheat complex was higher. Contracts have been oversold and due for a bounce. The market likely has the dismal winter wheat crop factored in. Chicago July wheat 16 3/4 higher at 6.12 3/4. In Minneapolis, July was 12 higher at 6.25. And in Kansas City, July was 18 3/4 higher at 5.52 1/2. Live and feeder cattle were mixed, adjusting spreads, looking ahead to tomorrow's cattle on feed report and waiting for direct trade to develop. Box beef, August live cattle were 35 lower at 248.85. October was 15 lower at 241.85. August feeder cattle 55 higher at 367.42. September was 37 higher at 365.65. Hogs were mixed on spread trade, but there are ongoing concerns about demand. July lean hogs 15 lower at 94.65. August was 145 higher at 96.50. Brownfield's Brent Barnett will have a look at cash livestock coming up next. I'm Kellen Havikin for Brownfield.
2: Did you know that for 80 years, Paralyzed Veterans of America has been a lifeline for our nation's veterans with spinal cord injuries and diseases like MS and ALS, and all people with disabilities? 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
3: Direct cash cattle trade activity remains sluggish. A few asking prices have been reported in Texas at 260 and 262. The rest of the trade remains quiet, with bids very elusive. Box beef was mixed at the close, with choice down 508 at 394.50, select up 41 cents at 377.26. The choice select spread was 17.24. Estimated cattle slaughter was 109,000 head. up 4,000 on the week and down nearly 4,500 on the year. Cash hogs were mixed on Wednesday. Barrels and gilts at the National Daily Direct were up 18 cents at the close, with a base range of 86 to 98. The weighted average was 97.75. Pork values were lower at the close, down 80 cents at 94.77. Estimated hog slaughter was 476,000 head. I'm Brent Barnett with Brown.
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7: From ABC News, Wall Street Now. Far from getting his wish for lower interest rates, President Trump might see rates rise. After the first meeting chaired by Kevin Warsh, the Federal Reserve left rates alone. Half the Fed's policymakers said they'd support a hike to fight inflation. Investors reacted to the Fed decision by sending stocks into retreat. The Dow Jones lost more than 500 points yesterday, the industrials closing at 51,493. The S&P gave up 1.2%. The Nasdaq Composite fell 1.3%. On the heels of Yum! Brands' decision to sell off its Pizza Hut brand, dozens of Papa John's pizza shops are closing down. More than 40 have been shuttered as part of a move to close about 300 underperforming locations. Soft drinks in the bakery aisle of a gas station chain. Quick Trip has launched a brand new donut dubbed the Mountain Dew Dunker, billed as a citrusy fruit treat. The bright green pastry costs about $3.50 for a six-pack. Jim Ryan, ABC News.
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11: 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With the Success Journal, I'm Chris Whitting.
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9: 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The Office of the Iowa Attorney General has filed suit against a proxy advisor firm for lying to Iowa investors. Attorney General Brenna Byrd outlines the case against Institutional Shareholder Services.
13: We are suing them. There's something called a proxy advisor. Basically, what that means is they advise things like your pension plan on how to vote as shareholders. You might think that shouldn't be a big deal, and it really shouldn't be, because what you want on a pension is to make sure that that pension is there for you when you retire, that they're making good investments that make money. When it's time for retirement, there's a pension there so that people can have access to that in retirement, that promise they were made through their pension. But what they are doing, ISS, and here's the reason we sued them, they're abusing their position to basically impose a woke political agenda, so investing based on politics rather than on making sure that people have their money and that the pension is there for people when they retire. So that is why we sued them, because they need to look at making sure the pension is solid, not on woke politics, things like environmental goals and other types of things that are completely separate from pension goals.
9: Learn more about the lawsuit by going to the news section of iowaattorneygeneral.gov. 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I'm Jeff Stein for the Iowa Business Report.
17: ABC News, I'm Brian Clark. With the deal officially signed between the U.S. and Iran, ships are starting to move through the Strait of Hormuz. The agreement sets up a 60-day ceasefire to hammer out details on issues like Iran's nuclear program. This morning, Pentagon Chief Pete Hegseth took aim at allies that he says stood in the way of America's fight with Iran.
18: These allies, they put America's sons and daughters, our sons and daughters, at risk by denying them the predictable access, basing, and overflight that never should have been in question at all.
17: He told the NATO gathering the U.S. is now launching a review of American military deployments in Europe. Rain's falling at an almost unbelievable rate along parts of the Gulf Coast this morning. Radar's tracking some storms, dumping 6.5 inches per hour in parts of Louisiana. There are warnings for potentially life-threatening flooding. Millions of people expected in New York City today to celebrate the NBA champion New York Knicks with a parade. This is ABC News.
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20: What are some of the potential legal and tax issues with oil and gas leases? First, consider the legal title. When a lease or mineral conveyance uses double fractions, such as reserving one-third of an undivided one-eighth royalty, it can create a title ambiguity. Historically, courts presumed one-eighth was shorthand for the entire mineral estate. Today, unclear wording leads to expensive litigation over whether your royalty interest is fixed or floats with new production. Your lease must use explicit, precise percentages. On the tax side, the way you're paid dictates how you're taxed. Initial upfront lease bonuses and annual delay rentals are legally treated as rent. They are reported on Schedule E and taxed as ordinary income, but not subject to self-employment tax. Once production begins, you'll receive royalty payments, but can claim an offsetting depletion deduction, which accounts for the mineral wealth being used up. Independent producers and royalty owners can generally claim a statutory percentage depletion deduction of 15% to directly offset taxable royalty income. This has been the Agricultural Law and Tax Report. I'm Roger McCohen.
0: 6:33 here at your hometown news station, AM 1300 KGLO. As we continue along on the KGLO morning program, what do you have coming up here a little bit later this morning? We've got, after 7:30, we will be talking about a special presentation, a play that'll be going on down in Clarion. Jan Libby will be joining us to talk about that and another guest as well. After 8:30 this morning, it's the Ask the Mayor program. Mason City Mayor John Lee will join us on the program this morning. A reminder, tomorrow it is the Juneteenth holiday, so that is a federal holiday, and it's a company holiday as well, so we will not have a KGLO morning program tomorrow, with it being a company holiday tomorrow, and you know, looking ahead, actually, on July 3rd is a company holiday with July 4th on the weekend, so we will not have, we'll have some special programming on the July 3rd KGLO morning program from ABC that morning coming up. And tomorrow, we won't have a KGLO morning program. We'll have the best of Dave Ramsey, and we will also have some baseball over on KRIB involving the Clear Lake Lions. We'll talk about that during sports. KGLO weather, quick look at that before we move into ag information with the Iowa Ag Business Report with Mark Dorenkamp and Helena McNamee, our KGLO Farm Director, waiting with the KGLO Farm News this morning. And we'll have a look at sports at about 6:50, but the forecast pretty good for the next couple of days. Partly cloudy, 72 for a high, northwest winds at 8 to 15. The normal high for this time of the year is about 80, if I remember correct. I'm just pulling this up. 81 is our normal high for today. In the Mason City. Mostly clear tonight, 50 for a low, 75 for a high on Friday under a partly cloudy sky, 55 for a low on Friday night under a partly cloudy sky. Mostly sunny on Saturday during the day with a high 78, but then showers and storms move into the forecast Saturday night and the Sunday. 57 for a low Saturday night, 72 for a high on Sunday. And then mid-70s on Monday and Tuesday under partly cloudy skies, near 80 on Wednesday. Currently, Mason City, we have partly cloudy sky and 58 here at KGLO.
1: New way to report acres. Hello, everyone. I'm Mark Dorenkamp with Agribusiness News on Brownfield. 100 years ago, our founders had a vision that transformed the future of agriculture, and we've been innovating ever since. See how it all started at pioneer.com/100. The USDA is rolling out a pilot program designed to modernize acreage reporting and improve its efficiency for ag producers. Undersecretary Richard Fordyce says counties in 11 states are using the technology to report data ahead of the July 15th deadline.
22: We'll have that geospatial map up on a monitor, and it'll be an interactive map, and certainly the staff there in the local office can help you navigate through that, and they'll be right there with you step by step.
1: He says there are two other phases that will be implemented.
22: We'll give the producer the opportunity to actually submit an acreage report by their phone or other kind of digital device. And then phase three will give farmers the opportunity, if they choose to submit precision ag data to populate that acreage report.
1: The USDA has announced more details on its reorganization plan. The Foreign Agricultural Service will establish an operational support hub in Kansas City, Missouri. The agency will also begin a phased relocation of its Washington, D.C.-based workforce soon to Kansas City and Beltsville, Maryland, keeping some employees in Washington, D.C. The cattle industry continues to battle tight supplies, and a livestock economist says that's not expected to change anytime soon. University of Tennessee's Charlie Martinez says placements remain the figure to watch in this week's Cattle on Feed report from the USDA.
23: Because it was such a hot topic on the last one, so it's like, let's see what this one has.
1: Placements into feed yards in the May report were up 6% from the previous year. The report is out at 2 o'clock this afternoon. Private property rights remain a priority. Brownfield's Megan Grebner has this report from the RCAF USA National Convention in Rapid City, South Dakota.
24: Chad Sullivan, who chairs the Property Rights Committee for RCAF, tells Brownfield.
25: Every issue that we work on at RCAF USA is all about liberty.
24: He says defending property rights is crucial.
25: Those issues affect local rural communities. That's what we're trying to keep alive here.
24: Sullivan says this is an issue that can unite all farmers and ranchers.
25: Are you going to be pro-America or pro-corporation? these issues that we see as a result of concentration are in every ag industry. And so if we can get people to understand that at the very top of this, what matters most is our ability to produce how we see fit, I think that that is a bridge that brings us together.
24: I'm Megan Grebner for Brownfield.
1: And U.S. ethanol production dipped slightly last week. The U.S. Energy Information Administration says production fell half a percentage point to 1.1 million barrels per day. I'm Mark Dorenkamp with Brownfield Ag News.
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0: McNamee, and it's time for your Connoisseur Media Ag Update. A Proposition 12 misinformation campaign is spreading like wildfire, especially here in Iowa. As U.S. pork producers push for a fix to California's Proposition 12, activists are flooding the airwaves with misinformation, especially right here in Iowa. Rob Brenneman, an Iowa producer and president of the National Pork Producers Council, said the people behind the misinformation are trying to end animal agriculture within the United States. He talked about the misinformation campaign.
1: They're just absolutely flooding the airways with the misinformation, and they're telling the world that the Chinese basically are the ones that are going to get benefited by changing this Prop 12 rule, and they're really not. It's the American pig farmer that's out here every day that's getting targeted by this group. So when they attack pig farming, they're not attacking the Chinese, they're attacking us, and that's the independent pig farm.
0: As a working pork producer, Brenneman said hearing the ad campaign provoked a strong emotional response.
1: Like I'm ready to go to battle, because that's not what we do every day when we get out of bed. We get everybody that I know that's involved in the pig farming world, we get out of bed with the intent to do better today than we did yesterday. It has nothing to do with the Chinese, because that's not who we're involved with. It's not about the Chinese, it's about the American pig farmer. This whole thing is not about animal welfare. That's what they keep talking about, but that's not what it's about. It's about putting the American pig farmer out of business. Prop 12 does nothing for animal welfare, and the veterinarians have come out and said that exact same thing. Us producers in our barns every day, we would say the same thing. This isn't animal welfare. The animal welfare is in the hands of the individuals that take care of pigs, no matter whether it's inside, outside, in a crate, or wherever it's at.
0: Brenneman and the NPPC are asking U.S. producers in and out of Iowa to get on their phones and to voice their support for getting a Prop 12 fix over the finish line as soon as possible. He has seen firsthand that getting involved truly makes a difference.
1: When I got on the NPPC council, I had no idea that going to D.C. would make a difference. But I can tell you, if you show up and you talk to the people in D.C., or even your local senators and representatives, they listen. They don't always get the right story, even though you think they might. But I know that some of the conversations I've had, they look at me in awe, and they're like, I didn't know that. So they've not been told the real story. The real story is coming from real producers, real American pig farmers. Tell your story. Show up.
0: He also said that it's important that lawmakers understand one state should not be able to set agricultural policy for the entire nation. Again, that was Rob Brenneman, an Iowa pork producer and president of the National Pork Producers Council. In other agricultural news, the work is underway to once again rid the United States of the New World screwworm. While the response plan is in place, there's a lot of work to do. Barrett Nelson, an economist with the American Farm Bureau, said the biggest need is the mass production of more sterile flies.
2: When we look about what it takes to combat New World screwworm, sterile fly technique is the best weapon we have against them. Right now, the only production facility that is actively producing flies is the Copeg facility down in Panama that's producing about 100 million flies per week. Now, construction has started on a facility at Moore Air Force Base to produce about 300 million at its peak per week. An additional construction project is ongoing in Mexico, with a facility that should produce between 60 and 100 million flies per week once it comes online.
0: But that's not the only step to take in the battle against New World screwworm.
2: A few other things we need to think about here is vigilant biosecurity on the farm level. It's really important for farmers to get eyes on their animals as frequently as possible, to establish a working relationship with their veterinarian, to keep ties close in case there's a suspicious case that needs to be reported to the vet. We need to inspect pens for anything that could cause a wound, as well as following veterinarian protocols for dressing wounds that could be susceptible to New World screwworm.
0: If you see something, Nelson said it's vital that producers don't hesitate to say something.
2: Another challenge that we need to really pay attention to is New World screwworm eradication relies heavily on the reporting of suspected cases. Now, there's kind of a concern that farmers might hesitate to notify authorities due to potential consequences, quarantines, or, you know, the possibility of triggering a broader quarantine zone that could affect neighbors or the surrounding communities.
0: Again, that was Barrett Nelson of the American Farm Bureau. And up next is USDA meteorologist Brad Rippey, as he goes into the details over the weather of recent weeks in the Midwest and how it is setting up ideal growing conditions for corn and soybeans.
3: The Midwest has also been the beneficiary of significant rainfall in recent weeks. Things got a little bit out of control last week. We did see some severe weather, quite a round of severe weather, June 9th, 10th, and 11th, with over 1,000 reports of wind damage and several dozen tornadoes. But at the same time, except for a few spots in the central Corn Belt where we did see excessive rainfall totals of 4 to 8 inches, most of that moisture is going into growth of corn and soybeans and other water demands at this time of year when we have peak demand on water. And so the pattern that we've seen set up also has featured lower temperatures moving in. So a relatively cool and moist setup across the Midwest, abundant soil moisture, temperatures that are at or below normal for this time of year.
0: Again, that was USDA meteorologist Brad Rippey. And with this Connoisseur Media Ag Update, I'm Helena McNamee.
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0: 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Well, high school baseball and softball, we're in the middle of the season right now, and lots of games going on tomorrow. Once again, is the Juneteenth holiday, so here at Connoisseur Media at Radio Park here on KGLO, it is a company holiday. 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They head down to Waterloo and play in a special tournament down at Riverfront Stadium, the home of the Waterloo Bucks summer team. And it'll be Riverfront Stadium Rumble. The first game against Waterloo Columbus will be at 1 o'clock over on KRIB tomorrow afternoon. The Lions win, they'll play at 7 o'clock. If they lose, they'll play at 5. And the opponent on the other side of the bracket will be either Lisbon or Highland of Riverside. And we'll have both those games tomorrow on KRIB. But once again, we won't have a morning show here tomorrow because of the company holiday. Clear Lake used a 10-run second inning as they beat Hampton Dumont Cal 14-8 in North Central Conference softball in Hampton last night. Clear Lake with a win improves to 17-1 overall, 7-1 in the conference. The Lions are tied in the loss column in the conference standings as St. Edmund is 8-1. Now go to 6-1 after last night's play. Number 13-3A Clear Lake will host number 15-3A Charles City tonight at Lions Field. Newman scored the lone run of the game in the bottom of the sixth as the number 2 and 1A Knights beat the 13th ranked in 1A North Butler 1-0 in top of Iowa Conference East Division play last night in Mason City. Sammy Krugenberg picked up the win, striking out 12 as Newman improves to 14-2 overall and 7-2 in the conference. The Knights will travel to Crestwood tonight. Other softball, that was 15th ranked at 3A Charles City over St. Ansgar 11-0, 12th ranked at 3A Osage over Central Springs 15-5. National Plainfield over Northwood Kensett 10-0, Grundy Center over Westport 10-3, Forest City over Gunner Hayfield Ventura 12-4, North Union beat North Iowa 23-4, Rockford over Baxter 6-1, Algona over Iowa Falls Alden 9-2, St. Edmund over Humboldt 11-1, and Webster City over Clarion Guildfield Dawes 11-3. Newman scored 3 in the first and 4 in the second to pick up a 10-6 non-conference baseball win at East Buchanan on Wednesday. Hudson Hensley had a home run and 4 runs batted in to lead the Knights offensively. Logan Baskey picked up the win, striking out 6 in 5 innings of work. Newman's now 18-5 of the season, and they have the rest of the week off before hosting Don Bosco in non-conference doubleheader, in fact, on Monday. The other games last night, Grundy Center over West Fork 17-2, Nashville Plainfield over Northwood Kensett 21-3, Osage over Central Springs 10-6, Carter Hayfield Ventura over Forest City 8-3, Lake Mills over Belmont Clemmy 10-7, North Isle over North Union 8-7, West Hancock over Eagle Grove 5-4, and Charles City over Hudson 14-4. Well, the Minnesota Twins had the day off yesterday. It was kind of a rare situation where you have a three-game series and you have an off day in the middle of the series. That's because going on next door, they're at the Texas Rangers at Arlington. And the situation was yesterday they had a World Cup game at the AT&T Stadium, the home of the Cowboys, Dallas Cowboys. So they didn't want a big traffic situation at the Arlington Stadium complex. So they gave the Twins and the Texas Rangers the day off yesterday to accommodate all the traffic, and they'll conclude their series this afternoon. But let's get a Twins Minute here on KGLO.
1: Time for a Twins Minute. I'm Mark Janowski. After a rare off day within a series, the Twins back in action this afternoon down in Texas. When we last left our lads, this is how that game got going on Tuesday.
2: Here's the 1-0 pitch. Larnach is swinging a drive into right field and deep. Back it goes and way out of here. Second career leadoff home run for Trevor Larnach. And the second pitch of the game is a home run to right. And the Twins have another quick 1-0 lead.
1: Yeah, the second career leadoff homer for Trevor Larnach. The other came on June 2nd of 2024 down at Houston when he took Hunter Brown deep in that one. By the way, this is the first leadoff homer from a Twin not named Byron Buxton since Eduardo Julian did so on April 28th of last season at Cleveland when he touched up Gavin Williams. This has been a production of the Treasure Island Baseball Network.
0: So they'll wrap up the series this afternoon. It's a 1 o'clock pregame, a 1:35 first pitch here on KGLO. And then the Twins head off to Arizona. A couple of late-night games on Friday and Saturday. 8 o'clock pregame on Friday with an 8:40 first pitch. 8:30 the pregame on Saturday with a 9:10 first pitch. And then we'll have Sunday coverage inside Twins at 1. 1:30 the pregame, 2:10 the first pitch on KGLO. Then the Twins come home for a week of games at Target Field. They'll play face the Dodgers Monday, Tuesday, Wednesday. And then Friday, Saturday, Sunday next week, they will host Colorado before heading out on the road. And of course, once again, and the KGLO Twins bus trip on Thursday, July 9th. Now's the time to make sure you get a seat on the bus. And don't wait till the last second. Now's the time to do that. Head here to Radio Park at 341 South Yorktown Pike during business hours and pick up your ticket to have a seat on the bus coming up on Thursday, July 9th. Summer workouts continue for the Iowa football team as a new look defense gets ready for the upcoming season. Only three starters return on defense, a junior defensive tackle Bryce Hawthorne, the most experienced member of a defensive line that was hit hard by graduation. The former transfer from South Dakota State played in all 13 games last year and recorded 15 tackles.
3: It's been different, but different in a good way. Like, it's been a good way to, like, learn. We got a young group, but it's fun to watch everybody, like, the growth. Like, you see bigger growth with the younger group. You know, with the older group, you're not necessarily seeing all the small details that they're growing on, but with this young group, you know, you can see really big growth, and that's really fun to see.
0: Senior corner Deshaun Lee is one of a few returning starters on defense will be called upon to be more of a leader.
4: Oh, yeah, man, it's simple, man. Just do the right things. You know, every single day, come in here with the right mindset, the right mentality, show the young guys how it's done, like the older guys before me showed me how things was done, how to operate.
0: Redshirt sophomore Cam Buffington is part of a linebacker unit that lost several standouts over the last couple of years.
5: It's just getting out on the field, doing as much as we can with, like, as little, like, what we can do. Just taking advantage of the time. Like, we have a lot of time. Like, we don't have class. I mean, so we have some guys with summer classes, but we have a ton of time. We have, like, time to get on the field and stuff like that, do our own things. I think that helps, and that'll, like, propel us in this season.
0: There is also several new starters on an offensive line that has had five players taken in the NFL draft in the last 2 years. Junior Trevor Locke is entering his second season as the starter at left tackle, and he says several of the new starters have extensive experience past few years.
6: They're not brand new at all. It's not like we're putting true freshmen out there. Like we're going to be putting guys out there with experience and that have played in meaningful snaps before, so we're not worried at all. You know, we just got to worry about, like, the day by day right now, what we can control, and then hopefully the results take care of themselves in the fall. Yeah.
0: And junior receiver Reese Vanderzee says summer is an important time for team building.
7: We got a lot of time during the summer. I mean, we train in the mornings, so our afternoons are pretty free, so a lot of guys go out and golf and be together as a team and get those bonds together so that when adversity hits, we're tight together.
0: Hawks open the season at home on September 5th against Northern Illinois. 7 o'clock here at KGLO.
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9: From ABC News, I'm Brian Clark. Ships are moving through the Strait of Hormuz after President Trump and Iran's president signed a memorandum of understanding to end the war. The reasoning is being questioned, says ABC's Mary Bruce.
10: The president acknowledging Iran's stranglehold on the strait was putting too much pressure on the American economy.
11: I didn't want to see economic catastrophe. If you kept this going, that could have happened.
10: But for weeks, the president has insisted the financial strain on Americans wasn't a motivating factor in his negotiations.
9: He's faced criticism from some Republicans. Senator Bill Cassidy called it the worst foreign policy blunder in decades. Harsh words today from Defense Secretary Pete Hegseth towards NATO allies. He said that their refusal to let the U.S. use their territories to strike Iran endangered American lives. He pledged a six-month review of the U.S. posture in Europe.
12: We're doubling down on our effort to make NATO what it always was supposed to be, a balanced alliance with Europe in the lead for its own defense, NATO 3.0.
9: Ukraine launched one of its biggest drone attacks on Russia since the invasion nearly 4 years ago. The mayor of Moscow says several drones hit an oil refinery. Flights from four airports were halted. The remnants of Tropical Storm Arthur dumping heavy rain along the Gulf Coast, says ABC Chief Meteorologist Ginger Z.
13: It has been a wreck in New Orleans overnight. So much lightning and tornado warnings. Also, rainfall rates more than a half foot per hour. That is so hard to do. The atmosphere is just pouring, and that's why we see a rare high risk level 4 out of 4 in parts of Mississippi, Alabama, Florida Panhandle today, but a significant flood risk that goes all the way up to Atlanta.
9: Several major events in major cities today. In New York this morning, millions of fans expected for the Knicks NBA championship parade. In Chicago, it's the dedication ceremony for the Obama Presidential Center. 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
14: 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I've been surfing here since I was a kid. 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
9: Apple's chief warns that the company's products are going to be taking a bigger bite out of your wallet. ABC's Sophie Flay has more.
16: CEO Tim Cook says customers should expect

0: expect price hikes, telling the Wall Street Journal they're unavoidable. Cook did not say when the increases will take place or on which products they'll affect, but he did tell the Journal the upcoming price hikes are being caused by an ongoing shortage of memory and storage chips.
1: Military officials say the eight men killed in a B-52 crash in a test flight earlier this week at Edwards Air Force Base in California included four airmen, a reservist, and three civilians who were part of a team devoted to keeping the B-52 flying through at least 2050. The cause of the crash is still under investigation. As World Cup fans descend on the United States, they have more than ticket scams to worry about, says ABC's Jim Ryan. There's a focus on counterfeit gear.
2: In the run-up to the FIFA Championship, Customs and Border Protection agents say they seized $6 million in fake jerseys, toys, soccer balls, sunglasses, and a host of other products labeled as official FIFA gear. That's only at the Port of Houston. CBP says the counterfeits came from the same country as most of the genuine items, China.
1: In New York City, an 18-year-old tourist died after falling from a runaway horse carriage in Central Park. Police say the man was visiting the city with his family. The cause is under investigation. I'm Brian Clark, ABC News.
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5: Mostly sunny skies here at the 7 o'clock hour. And we have a temperature radio park at 59 degrees. Good morning. Here's a look at local news on the KGLO Morning News. 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Pentagon has announced an Iowa native who was born in Algona is among the eight people killed in Monday's B-52 plane crash at an Air Force base in California. U.S. Air Force Major Brad Hovey was born in Algona, was a pilot with a test squadron at Edwards Air Force Base in the Mojave Desert. Military officials say it may take up to 6 months to determine why the plane he was in crashed during a test flight. Hovey graduated from Adele DeSoto Minburn High School in 2009, according to a Facebook post from the school's alumni association. In 2014, he earned an aerospace engineering degree from Iowa State University. A long list of Iowa officials have issued statements offering condolences to Hovey's family. Governor Reynolds says as Iowans honor Major Hovey's life and service, they're reminded of the incredible sacrifice demanded of every American who chooses to serve our country. Hovey was one of six Air Force officers on the plane, along with two contractors from Boeing, the company that manufactures the B-52. Once again, military officials say it may take up to 6 months to determine why the plane crashed shortly after takeoff. The Pentagon says a modernized radar system had been installed in the plane at a Boeing plant in Texas as part of a testing program aimed at keeping the fleet of B-52s operating through 2050. Well, the developer of a proposed 39-unit, three-story multifamily condo apartment building project in the Surf District got a cool reception from the Clear Lake City Council earlier this week. Alden Stecker proposes building the housing unit at the corner of 7th Avenue North and North 3rd Street, which is currently the site of the former One Vision building just off of Buddy Holly Drive. The area is zoned as commercial, and Stecker would need to get a conditional use provision to construct the building. A presentation was made to the council this week for the review. Councilman Bennett Smith says his hope for the development of the Surf District is to keep that area with commercial businesses instead of condos.
6: You know, we've made significant investments in the Surf District recently, and one of the hopes that I had with that investment is that with that, it would catalyze other business investment in the district. Unfortunately, we've seen that happen. I guess the concern I would have with a project like this is that it would take land out of the district that is zoned for commercial development to build luxury rentals, and I just don't believe that's an appropriate location for such a project.
5: And Smith says he does not support a conditional use provision for the proposed project.
6: I would be very concerned, frankly, about the impact on residents of that area and the small business owners regarding more traffic congestion and parking issues as well. As well as, I should say, the potential long-term negative impact on their property values by trying to add that much housing density to that area. It just wouldn't be a good fit, in my view, with that large a footprint in that particular area. Like I said, I think it's a good-looking project for some location in Clear Lake. I just don't believe that that's it. So for these reasons, I'm not in favor of moving forward with this project.
5: Councilwoman Beth Ann Schumacher says she's had business owners express concern about the proposal.
7: I've had a couple of constituents contact me who have businesses in the area and are very concerned about their customers. Where are they going to park? How many spots are going to be there? They currently struggle with parking on Buddy Holly as it is, and they're afraid that it's going to have, this building would have a negative impact on their own businesses on Buddy Holly Place.
5: And Schumacher says the design of the building does not fit into the historical neighborhood.
7: As an historian, North 4th Street and North 3rd Street and the blocks east and west of them are considered the Clear Lake Historical Homes District. Most of the homes are 19th century homes. Some are actually considered historic sites and they have national historic status. We have a Frank Lloyd Wright house in that area as well. And so I think that we have to be very cautious about, is this appropriate for this place? It's not that it's a bad idea. It's just the look, the design does not even fit the neighborhood.
5: Council did not take any action or make any recommendation for the review of the idea by the city's Planning and Zoning Commission. Documents obtained by the Cedar Rapids Gazette show that Governor Reynolds has signed contracts to pay two companies almost $420 million over the next decade to manage the computers and digital data in state government. O.K. Henderson with more.
8: Governor Reynolds announced last week that IT services would be outsourced to Cognizant Government Solutions and Amazon Web Services would manage all computer systems and data centers. Reynolds said the deals would save the state over $500 million over the next decade, but the governor did not reveal how much the state would pay the two companies. Public records provided to the Gazette show there was a competitive bidding process for the two contracts, but the deals were processed through a federal agency. Officials told the paper Iowa law lets the state buy goods and services through the federal government's General Services Administration. Radio Iowa, I'm O.K. Henderson.
5: Nearly 200 IT employees are being laid off by the state. The governor said last week that Cognizant has agreed to provide equal or better employment to those workers. The union that represents the workers says that they're concerned about losing benefits like contributions to a state pension. State Auditor Rob Sands says it appears the state of Iowa spent nearly $260 million this past school year to cover tuition costs for K-12 students who would have attended a private school without the state subsidy. Sands, a Democrat running for governor, and current Republican Governor Kay Reynolds have sparred over access to information about Iowa's education savings account program. Sands says the report he released on Wednesday is based on publicly available data on spending and enrollment before and after the program launched 3 years ago. Sands says the data suggests only 21% of the students attended a private school rather than their local public school because of the tuition assistance.
9: What that means is we can assume that 8,800 students were enrolled in the program because the program existed.
5: Sands says there's been a 25% increase in the number of private schools in the past 3 years. While at the same time, the number of private school closures has increased 45%.
9: So we are seeing vastly more private schools close and open. In fact, at least two of them have closed and opened within the same school year, which obviously creates instability for any students that are enrolled as well as their families.
5: And Sands says it appears just one of the new private schools that have opened went through the state accreditation process.
9: Most of the new schools are relying instead on the independent accreditation agencies approved by the Board of Education.
5: The Iowa Department of Education has released a statement saying it's baffling that the report does not pertain to an audit, but appears instead to be a policy critique of the ESA program. KGLO News Time is 7:12. 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
5: Probably sunny at 59 as the KGLO Morning News continues here on your hometown news station, AM 1300 KGLO. Republican Jim Carlin says he cannot ask his supporters to vote for U.S. Senate nominee Ashley

0: of a teen. The average price of a gallon of gas in the state of Iowa has dropped 12 cents. Darn Danielson with more.
1: The report from AAA says the average price of a gallon of regular unleaded gas dropped to $3.66 in Iowa on the heels of the Iran peace agreement. Gas prices are still up 66 cents compared to last year at this time, but are 37 cents below the national average of $4.03. Diesel prices in Iowa fell 13 cents as of Wednesday to $4.74. That's 42 cents lower than the national diesel fuel average. Radio Iowa, I'm Dar Danielson.
0: The Iowa Natural Resources Commission is moving forward with new rules to ban all trail cameras in state game management areas. The background information from the NRC says the proliferation of trail cameras has generated numerous concerns and complaints from the public. The Department of Natural Resources' Chris Ensminger says modern devices that can transmit signals are already banned.
2: I cannot use a phone or anything else, a camera that is actively communicating to me while I'm hunting. And so that cellular cameras are not legal currently anywhere, private or public land.
0: He says this will impact cameras that have a card in them that needs to be retrieved and read to get pictures.
2: There is no current restriction on regular trail cameras, card-based trail cameras on public lands.
0: The background information says the trail cam ban will protect the recreational experience of sportsmen and sportswomen and other visitors to these wild areas, and it ensures that hunters don't gain an improper or unfair technological advantage over game animals. Ensminger says there has been a lot of discussion about the change, and they'll let everyone know about the new regulation once it's final.
2: Well, obviously, we will work closely with law enforcement to figure out how we're going to roll this, but yes, there will have to be a lot of communication, and there has been already a lot of buzz about it.
0: Now, anybody interested in commenting on the rule can submit written comments to the Department of Natural Resources by the end of the day on July 28th. And the World Cup soccer is underway in Kansas City, but Iowans, you hope to head south and see a game? They're being warned about multiple scams. Kisha Duncan is with the Better Business Bureau and says a couple of areas where soccer fans should be especially careful.
3: Sports memorabilia and also ticket scams are two to be very wary of. Or what looks like a too-good-to-be-true ad that pops up on a social media platform that you use a lot or even in your email or via text.
0: Now, even parking spaces outside of Arrowhead Stadium are being subjected to scams. And Duncan urges people to only park in clearly marked areas. As with anything you buy over the internet, she says make sure that you're on an official website.
3: Making sure you don't quickly pay something without making sure that it's legitimate. I would encourage people also to go directly to the FIFA.com website.
0: Some Iowans may choose to make the drive to Kansas City in hopes of buying tickets outside the stadium. If you do so, Duncan says to look at those tickets closely before you hand over your cash.
3: They're all excited. They see somebody with two or three tickets or however many they need. Looks like a perfect situation. You know, you park company, that's a short transaction, and then you look down and realize you just purchased tickets to an event that was a year ago or 2 years ago or not even in the same state.
0: The first World Cup game was played in Kansas City on Tuesday night. Five more games are scheduled Saturday, this coming Saturday, as well as on June 25th, June 27th, July 3rd, and July 11th. Coming up on 719 here on KGLO as we take a look at weather now. And next couple of days should be good. Of course, yesterday we kind of missed out on the stray weather over the last 24 to 48 hours that rolled through parts of the state of Iowa. The heavy rain and strong winds and those storms that passed through yesterday morning at this time, just to the south of our immediate listing area. Marshalltown had a 94-mile-per-hour wind gust. Several spots in Hamilton and Story counties reported 2, 3, 3.5, even 4 inches of rain as part of those storms yesterday. So they're going to be drying out today and getting recovered, and they have a couple of days to do that before any rain hits into the forecast again. Here's your KGLO weather forecast for the rest of the day today. Partly cloudy, 72 for a high. Northwest winds at 8 to 15. Mostly clear tonight, 50 for a low. Northwest winds at 5 to 10. Tomorrow, partly cloudy with a high 75. West winds at 5 to 10. Friday night, partly cloudy, a low of 55. West winds at 8 to 15. Mostly sunny on Saturday with a high 78. Winds of the northwest at 5 to 10. Saturday night, about a 60% chance of scattered storms, otherwise cloudy, a low 57. Sunday, 60% chance.

0: Passive storms, otherwise mostly cloudy with a high of 72. Sunday night, slight chance for scattered showers continuing. Others otherwise partly cloudy with a high, low of 53. Monday, partly cloudy with a high of 74. Monday night, 54 for a low under a partly cloudy sky. Tuesday, partly cloudy with a high of 77. A slight chance for a scattered shower Tuesday night. Next week, otherwise partly cloudy, a low of 56. And then on Wednesday, a mostly sunny sky with a high of 79. The record high for the state, 97, set back in 1953. The record low, 44, set back in 1936. The normal high for this time of the year is 81. The normal low is 58. Yesterday, we topped out at 78 at just before 2 o'clock. Our overnight low this morning was 58. And according to the National Weather Service, a 24-hour rain total as of midnight last night was 12 hundredths of an inch of rain. For the month of June to date, we are about 2.5 inches below normal, as the normal value for the month of June up to the 18th is 3 15 hundredths of an inch. And since January 1st, we are about 7 inches below the normal amount of precipitation for the year. We're looking at current conditions around North Central Iowa, and I was told I was, last hour I said that I questioned if there was light rain being reported at the Weather Service station at the airport. Well, I was told that it was actually did happen. It was the case that there was a little bit of light rain in that 6 o'clock hour by the airport. But otherwise, sky starting to clear up in the west. Still some clouds in the majority of our listing area. As temperatures range, we're in the mid to upper 50s. 55 in Hampton, the cool spot this morning. It is 57 in Algona. It's actually 56 in Estherville, 57 in Algona, and Forest City and Webster City. 58 in Iowa Falls, 58 in Fort Dodge. It's 59 in Clarion and Charles City. In Mason City, a northwest wind at 16. The relative humidity at 89%. Barometric pressure on the rise at 29.73 inches. A partly sunny sky here at Radio Park in 59 degrees. 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For the KGLO Newsroom, I'm Bob Fisher reporting with the KGLO Morning News. Well, coming up here on the KGLO Morning Program in the next hour and a half before we wrap things up for the week, of course, once again, tomorrow we will not have a KGLO Morning Program. It is the Juneteenth federal holiday. It is a company holiday for us, so we'll have the Best of Ramsey coming up here on Friday morning here on KGLO. Coming up, the Ask the Mayor program just after 8:30. Mason City Mayor John Lee will join us for that. And after the ABC News update at 7:30, we're going to talk about an award-winning play that's coming to Clarion a week from Friday, a week from tomorrow. We'll talk more about that. 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
1: Is it time for Portugal to face reality? Good morning, I'm Jay Reynolds. World Cup, England gets a pair of goals from Harry Kane and a 4-2 win over Croatia. Portugal gets no goals from Cristiano Ronaldo, not even a shot on goal from him. Portugal settles for a 1-1 draw with Congo. The question gets louder. Should Ronaldo be out there? ESPN analyst Alejandro Moreno.
2: One of the toughest decisions that any manager in any sport, anywhere in the world, is to sit the legend down. The aging superstar. The guy who can no longer do it the way that he once did it.
1: Portugal's manager says sitting Ronaldo makes no sense. South Africa says it will appeal after Themba Zwane had his red card upgraded to a three-match suspension. Baseball, Brewers top Cleveland 9-4, their 45th win in 71 games, quickest they've ever reached 45 wins. Dodgers get 6 innings from Shohei Ohtani. They beat the Rays 5-4. Marlins rout the Phillies 12-4. Pirates 12-4 over the A's. Yankees double up the White Sox 10-5. 10 runs scored in back-to-back games. Speaking of New York, the city will be celebrating the Knicks today with their championship parade. Meanwhile, in Washington, Trae Young will reportedly decline his $49 million option for the upcoming season and become a free agent next week, although the Wizards remain the front runner. Golf, round one of the U.S. Open at Shinnecock Hills. Officials implementing ongoing efforts with the greens, trying to keep the course under control. More New York. Liberty, a thrilling win in Chicago, 96-95 over the Sky. Sabrina Ionescu with the go-ahead layup with 10 seconds to go. New York's won 8 straight. Lynx get 31 from Olivia Miles, beat the Sparks 99-83. Minnesota has the best record at 12-3. Aces by 10 over the Mercury. Las Vegas earning a spot in the Commissioner's Cup championship matchup. The championship matchup is set in college baseball. Oklahoma, North Carolina advancing with wins at Omaha yesterday.
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5: These are your political insights from ABC News. Republican hawks and Democrats seem to agree on one thing, that President Trump's 14-point deal with Iran is way too generous. As part of these talks, the U.S. would help create a $300 billion fund to help Iran rebuild. Senator Bill Cassidy, the Republican, saying Reagan is rolling over in his grave, calling this the worst foreign policy blunder in decades. And across the aisle, Senate Minority Leader Chuck Schumer.
6: When you look at the 14 points that the administration has agreed to, it looks like Iran has won on just about every one of them.
5: President Trump playing hardball with the Senate, saying that he will not approve FISA, a key national security tool that's already expired, until Republicans pass a sweeping voter ID law. Reports that former Presidents Joe Biden, Bill Clinton, and George W. Bush are slated to be at today's dedication ceremony at the Obama Presidential Center in Chicago. Dave Packer, ABC News.
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9: ABC News, I'm Brian Clark. The Memorandum of Understanding has been signed by the leaders of both the United States and Iran. That means the 60-day window is open for the sides to negotiate on tougher issues like Iran's nuclear program. But there are some immediate effects.
10: Under the deal, Iran and the country of Oman will administer the strait, something that was not the case before the war. The waterway will reopen toll-free, but it's unclear if that will hold when the 60 days runs out. In return for reopening the strait, Iran will see immediate financial relief. For the first time in years, the U.S. lifting restrictions, allowing Iran to freely sell oil.
9: ABC's Mary Bruce, another key part of the deal, Israel's attacks on Hezbollah in Lebanon are supposed to stop. Sources tell ABC News Israel's now negotiating with the U.S. on keeping IDF troops there. Nationwide, AAA says gas is averaging just under $4 a gallon, and torrential rain is falling apart across parts of the Gulf Coast. This is a
0: from Mason City to your hometown. We've got the information you need. 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
1: 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And right now we're going to talk about a special performance coming up on Friday, June 26th at the Clarion Public Library as the North Iowa Food and Community Care Network and Wright Community Connections are pleased to announce the performance of a play. And we've got Jan Libby and Becky Aronson joining us here on the program today. Thanks for joining us.
11: Yeah, good morning. Thanks for having us.
1: Well, first of all, maybe we should just talk about, the two groups that I just mentioned, the North Iowa Food and Community Care Network, as well as Wright Community Connections. If you could explain what those organizations are all about first.
11: Sure. So the North Iowa Food and Community Care is an all-volunteer initiative working to contribute to food access strategies and working to a more comprehensive system of community care. We by no means are doing this alone. There are a lot of organizations that are providing those kinds of services. Our efforts have included things like food pantry lunch and learn meetings, trying to build some collaboration between the food pantries that are active in our communities. We've been attending some farmers markets to encourage and facilitate consumers as well as producers making donations of fresh produce to local food pantries. And another initiative is that we had done some fundraising for a neighbor relief fund. That would be a fund to provide some extra support for critical needs around food, rent, transportation, medical needs. I think our group, it's not a huge group, small dedicated group, many of whom have sort of known each other through other venues and are coming from Wright County, Hancock County. We have connections in Humboldt, Hamilton, Franklin, and Cerro Gordo. So we sort of have this, Hancock hub and then have a little bit of a bigger range. And then a very strong partner is the Wright Community Connections. This is a nonprofit on Clarion's Main Street. They provide a hub of resources and relationships to help individuals and families in Wright County thrive. They provide innovative food access, food family stabilization support, multilingual outreach, other activities like legal resource connection, and a really important place to sort of maybe provide an entry point to other kinds of resource supports that are out in the community. So a lot of folks working together to really try to support the vitality of families that sometimes find it hard to make connections in some of those important core resources.
12: Well, let's talk a little bit about this performance that is coming to the Clarion Public Library on Friday, June 26th, if you could.
11: All right. Yeah. Beck, you want to kick that off?
13: Well, this play is called Coop, and we really enjoyed seeing it. It's object theater, and they take different objects and encourage our imaginations to grow and to encourage our imaginations to think of them as a mother and a father and a son and a chicken. It happens. The story is that it's a oral history of a young Amish farmer, draftee, who was boarded on a train with other conscientious objectors. They were Mennonites and Quakers and Seventh-day Adventists during World War II. And this group of conscientious objectors were told that they were going to fight forest fires in Colorado. But they ended up putting them in a chicken coop in eastern Colorado and remained under guard there for the rest of the war. And it's a story that I had not heard before, and I was just surprised that was going on close to home.
12: Yeah. And Becky, you've seen this, I believe, or is something that's connected with it?
13: Yeah, yes. I saw this play in March, and it happened to be in Cedar Rapids, and I was so excited that they were going to be coming through and going up to Minnesota, and they said that they could give a show. And that's why the time is unusual. It's at 1:00 in the afternoon on a Friday, the 26th. But we are hopeful that we can get people that might be gone for a weekend, but they can show up on a Friday in our community or from around our community too.
12: Well, we can always take advantage of those, anybody that's performing, whether it's this group or anybody else, if they're going between one of the Iowa big cities and Minneapolis, and usually catch them here in North Central Iowa if they've got time. So that's a good thing.
13: Yeah, it's a serious subject, but it is presented in a humorous way so that you come away feeling like just laughing.
12: Well, go ahead.
11: I'm sorry. I was just going to say, I know at the end, the playwright herself, Mary Swander, who created the play, does kind of facilitate some discussion in the audience. Could you just touch base on that?
13: Oh, yeah. I felt like, wow, there's a famous person that we can talk to. And my husband was with me there at the play in Hiawatha. And he happened to realize that she had spent some of her youthful years in his hometown of Manning. So it was so great to hear her background stories of how she came about to writing it, and and she invites it. She's very inviting of people sharing their stories.
12: Well, let's give the details of once again where this is going to be at, what time, and all the details so people can come out and enjoy this performance on Friday, June 26th.
13: Yes, it's at the Clarion Library, and that's on Main Street. It's a little bit north of the main business area. I think it's going into residential there. And it is at 1:00. And we would hope that you would call and let us know so we can kind of have an idea of how many people might be showing up and make enough cookies. We have, so the number is 515 532-3673. That's in. Leave a message if it's out of business, library business hours, please. And so they're taking that information, and it's just 1 week from tomorrow.
12: All right.
11: We do ask free will. Yeah, I'm just going to jump in. We do ask a free will donation for that. And it also has some support from the State Historical Society Incorporated of Iowa as far as a grant. And Bob, can I just give a quick thought? You know, people may say, so why are you wanting to bring this play? What does it have to do with all of these other things that these two groups are really trying to advance in the community? So, you know, Coop really tells us a story about groups that were othered and dehumanized. At first, it kind of, you know, it brings the community to simply experience the story as interpreted by Rip Russell, the highly regarded actor. It is a one actor play. But then secondly, the play provides that opportunity to engage together in conversation about what that story holds for each of us. You know, and at its core, the North Iowa Food and Community Care Network and Reich Community Connections are working with neighbors, working to strengthen connections and build systems of support. So Coop nurtures caring for others who have experienced harm. You know, and care in our local community really grows out of listening to one another. So the play really offers us a platform to practice the kinds of interconnections and listening skills that are really central to the kinds of values and initiatives these two sponsoring organizations hold. Thanks.
12: Anything else either of you want to share before we let you go?
13: Thank you very much, Bob.
11: Come on out, find a friend, spread the word, find information also on Facebook under North Iowa Food and Community Care Network and Wright Community Connections. Thank you so much for helping us get the word out.
12: Absolutely. We appreciate you taking the time out to join us this morning. So that is Jan Libby and Becky Aronson talking about the award-winning play, Coop, coming to Clarion on Friday, June 26th at 1 o'clock at the Clarion Public Library. You're on your hometown news station, AM 1300, KGLO. 7:42, bottom line report, and Iowa Almanac coming up here in just a couple of moments on KGLO.
14: The monthly cattle on feed report will be released after the close today with a wide range of estimates regarding cattle placements in May. I'm Mark Oppel. Today's bottom line report. Markets are closed tomorrow for the Juneteenth government holiday. Banks and post offices are closed as well. As a result, USDA is releasing the monthly cattle on feed report after the close today. Average trade estimates generally agree that the total number of cattle on feed will be up 1 to 2% from a year ago. Now, there is nowhere near a consensus when you look at the number of cattle placed into feedlots during the month of May. In fact, bottom line, livestock analysts say it's the widest spread they have seen in recent memory, anywhere from down 11% to up 4%. That brings the average estimate down 7 to 8%. Cattle marketed in May look to be down 10 to 11%. Also, pretty well a consensus from all analysts. This is the bottom line report. Live cattle and feeder cattle futures saw big advances early week. We look at August live cattle, their 52-week high up at 251.65. Watch that number. August feeder cattle, 52-week high, 379.45. I'm Mark Oppold, wishing you a profitable day.
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5: Spying for our country. 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On June 18, 1917, a training camp was established north of Des Moines for our National Army. It was called Camp Dodge in honor of Major General Grenville Dodge, who led Iowa Volunteers during the Civil War. The new camp itself was built in only 60 days at a cost of $3.5 million and originally housed 45,000 soldiers. Naming it for Grenville Dodge was appropriate. After all, he organized Iowa's first National Guard unit in 1856 and commanded a number of units in the Civil War. Dodge distinguished himself through intelligence gathering. The network he created proved vital to General U.S. Grant and was a precursor to the modern U.S. Army's Intelligence Corps. Dodge's efforts were funded in part by the proceeds from captured Confederate cotton. He supervised more than 100 agents, and his men were so effective that even now many of their identities remain a mystery. It was the most accurate and comprehensive intelligence-gathering network in history to that time. Dodge used human intelligence from female spies, runaway slaves, and unionists living in Confederate territory. He also used taps on telegraph wires. In 1863, Grant wrote to Dodge, saying, "You have a much more important command than that of a division in the field." After the Civil War, he served as a congressman from Iowa and was instrumental in determining the path of the Transcontinental Railroad. He retired to Council Bluffs, where he died in 1916. The very next year, the new Army training facility north of Des Moines was named Camp Dodge in honor of General Grenville Dodge. On this date in 1917. And that's Iowa Almanac for June 18th. There's more online at iowaalmanac.com. Until tomorrow, I'm Jeff Stein.
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2: Yes, they have been degraded. The Navy's gone. Their ships are gone. Their missile defenses are mostly dead. Their air defense systems are non-existent. We could fly and bomb any part of Iran we want any second of any day that we want. So do I have, and does the president, did I get a sense from the president that he has a healthy dose of skepticism? Yes, he does. But he has a resolve that I know to be true. And that is that at the end of the day, if this is not going to shape up into what they are saying and we're saying that they want, I don't think it's going to last very long. And I think we'll be back where we are. And probably I would say he'll hit them even harder.
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3: All right, inflation fears are back as the Treasury yields now hit their highest levels in nearly 20 years. What does that mean for your money? What does that mean for your retirement savings? What does that mean for your quality of life in retirement? You know, Reagan famously said, inflation is as violent as a mugger, as frightening as an armed robber, as deadly as a hitman. Now, I always listen to Ronald Reagan. You should, too. 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
4: And I'm a customer tonight, under partly cloudy skies, northwest winds, 10 to 15 miles per hour.
3: Sunshine mixed with clouds
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6: 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Clear Lake used a 10-run second inning as they beat Hampton Dumont Cal 14-8. In North Central Conference softball in Hampton last night, Clear Lake with a win improves to 17-1 overall, 7-1 in the conference. The Lions are tying the loss column in the conference standings as St. Ebbett is 8-1 and Algota is 6-1 after last night's play. 13th ranked at 3A Clear Lake hosts 15th ranked at 3A Charles City tonight at Lions Field. Newman scored the lone run of the game in the bottom of the sixth as the number 2 and 1A Knights beat the number 13 team in 1A North Butler 1-0. At top of Iowa Conference East Division play last night in Mason City, Sammy Krukenberg picked up the win, striking out 12 as Newman now 14-2 overall, 7-2 in the conference. They'll travel to Crestwood tonight. Other softball last night, 15th ranked at 3A Charles City beat St. Ansgar 11-0. 12th ranked at 3A Osage beat Central Springs 15-5. National Plainfield over Northwick Kens at 10-0. Grundy Center over Westport 10-3. Forest City over Gunner Hayfield Ventura 12-4. North Union over North Iowa 23-4. Rockford over Baxter 6-1. Algota over Iowa Falls Alden 9-2. St. Ebbett over Humboldt 11-1. Webster City over Clearing Goldfield Dallas 11-3. In baseball, Newman scored 3 in the first and 4 in the second to pick up a 10-6 win at East Buchanan in non-conference play on Wednesday. Hudson Hensley had a home run and 4 runs batted in to lead the Knights offensively. Logan Vasky picked up the win, striking out 6 in 5 innings of work. Newman now 18-5 on the season. They have the rest of the week off before hosting Don Bosco in non-conference doubleheader play on Monday. Other baseball, Grundy Center over Westport 17-2. National Plainfield over Northwick Kens 21-3. Osage over Central Springs 10-6. Gunner Hayfield Ventura over Forest City 8-3. Lake Mills over Belmont Clemmie 10-7. North Iowa over North Union 8-7. West Hancock over Eagle Grove 5-4. And Charles City over Hudson 14-4. 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Clear Lake baseball team will be at the Riverfront Stadium Rumble in Waterloo. They will play at 1 o'clock against Waterloo Columbus in the first round. We'll have that on KRIB starting shortly before 1. If the Lions lose, they'll play at 5 o'clock. If they win, they'll play at 7 o'clock either against Lisbon or Highland of Riverside on KRIB. Well, the Twins had the day off yesterday, and let's

0: check in and see what's happening in the Twins camp with this Twins Minute.
1: Time for a Twins Minute. I'm Mark Janowski. The Twins back in action this afternoon down in Texas after a rare off day within a series. They're going for a sweep of the Rangers and also a fourth consecutive victory. Cody Clemens had a big three-run homer in the win on Tuesday night. He says that the guys in the clubhouse, they're all just always pulling for each other and they have each other's backs.
2: Yeah, I feel like we've had the same group for the most part of the last couple of years, and it's been fun. You know, everybody likes everybody. We all get along. We all do stuff outside of the stadium and on off days. So it's a cool group, and like you said, we got a lot of chemistry.
1: Yeah, and this team is 35-40 right now. They can see that third wild card spot still in the American League, so it's going to be interesting to see what they can piece together the rest of this month. The Twins have already won back-to-back series for the first time since the middle of May, and again are going for their fourth straight win since that same stretch. This has been a production of the Treasure Island Baseball Network.
0: So after that off day yesterday, because the World Cup was going on, a World Cup game was going on next door at AT&T Stadium, and they didn't want to have all a big parking boondoggle with that. So the game three of the series today, 1 o'clock pregame, 1:35 with the first pitch here on KGLO. Then the Twins head to Arizona for a three-game series, 8 o'clock pregame tomorrow night with an 8:40 first pitch. Saturday, it's 8:30 with the pregame show, 9:10 with the first pitch, and then inside Twins on Sunday at 1:30 pregame, 2:10 the first pitch here on KGLO. Livia Bowles set a WNBA rookie record with 24 first-half points on her way to a career-high 31. The Minnesota Lynx beat the Los Angeles Sparks 99-83 on Wednesday night in Los Angeles. Miles, the number two overall pick, was 12 of 15 from the field. Natasha Howard had 15 points and 9 rebounds. Kayla McBride scored 14. Courtney Williams had 13 points and 5 assists for the Lynx, who improved to 12-3. They have won 10 of their last 11. Summer workouts continue for the Iowa football team as a new-look defense gets ready for the upcoming year. Only 3 starters return on defense. Junior offensive tackle Bryce Hawthorne is the most experienced member of a defensive line that was hit hard by graduation. The former transfer from South Dakota State played in all 13 games last year and recorded 15 tackles. Hawthorne says the summer is a crucial time to get ready for a new season.
3: This is the time where, you know, we had spring ball, but now we've added a couple new faces. So one new face in the D-line, but, you know, it's really good to see, because this is the heavy side of conditioning. So see who's getting prepared, who's ready, who's got that mental toughness, and honestly, this is where we build mental toughness, so it's good to see.
0: Senior corner Deshaun Lee is one of a few returning starters on defense who will be called upon to be more of a leader.
4: Oh, yeah, man, it's simple, man. Just do the right things. You know, every single day, come in here with the right mindset, the right mentality. Show the young guys how it's done, like the older guys before me showed me how things was done, how to operate.
0: Redshirt sophomore Cam Buffington's part of a linebacker unit that lost several standouts over the last 2 years.
5: It's just getting out on the field, doing as much as we can with, like, as little, like, what we can do. Just taking advantage of the time. Like, we have a lot of time. Like, we don't have class. I mean, so we have some guys with summer classes, but we have a ton of time. We have, like, time to get on the field and stuff like that, do our own things. I think that helps, and that'll, like, propel us in this season.
0: Kirby is also several new starters on the offensive line that has had 5 players taken in the NFL draft in the last 2 years. Junior Trevor Locke is entering his second season as the starter at left tackle.
6: I feel like going into this year, I guess we'll kind of have more maybe of a chip on our shoulder, I'd say. Like, you know, having probably 3 guys that have never started before, you know, so they had something to prove. Not saying last year didn't have anything to prove, but just kind of, you know, like they can do it. And I think they're super excited. There's a lot of excitement in the room, you know. So just to kind of prove that, yeah, we lost 3 guys in the NFL, but we're still going to be just as good, hopefully.
0: Hawks open the season at home September 5th against Northern Illinois. Once again, the Twins tonight, or actually this afternoon, 1 o'clock pregame, 1:35, the first pitch here on KGLO. Start a 3-game series at Arizona tomorrow night. Night games on the Friday and Saturday, and a daytime game on Sunday. And, of course, over on KRIB, we've got Clear Lake Baseball tomorrow. Riverfront Stadium Rumble in Waterloo. The first game at 1 with Waterloo-Columbus. They'll play at 5 or 7, depending on if they lose or win. On KRIB tomorrow. Tomorrow is Juneteenth, the federal holiday, and that means it's a company holiday as well around here at Connoisseur Media at Radio Park. And that means no KGLO morning program tomorrow, as we'll have the best of Dave Ramsey tomorrow morning here on KGLO. And Coming up later on this morning, after 8:30, we sit down with Mason City's Mayor John Lee on the Ask the Mayor program here on your hometown news station, KGLO Mason City.
7: From ABC News, I'm Brian Clark. Ship traffic is beginning to move through the Strait of Hormuz after President Trump and Iran's president signed a memorandum of understanding to end the war. President Trump told reporters Wednesday he had one major consideration in mind.
8: I didn't want to see economic catastrophe. If you kept this going, that could have happened.
7: And ABC's Mary Bruce says there's now a 60-day window for the sides to negotiate more complex issues.
9: As for the issue at the heart of this conflict, Iran reaffirms that it shall not procure or develop nuclear weapons. Reaffirms because it's the same promise Iran made in the first line of the nuclear deal struck with President Obama. But unlike the Obama deal, this agreement with Trump makes no other nuclear commitments, no plan to dispose of its highly enriched uranium. Instead, the agreement is to continue negotiating.
7: And coincidentally, today's the dedication ceremony of the Obama Presidential Center in Chicago. That's just one of several major events today. Another in New York City. Millions expected to celebrate the NBA champion New York Knicks with a Canyon of Heroes parade. ABC's Aaron Katursky is there.
10: The vibe down here is simply joyous. Nobody wants to miss this. We saw crowds of people crammed into the subway, streaming across on foot along the Brooklyn Bridge. Nobody wants to miss a celebration of these New York Knicks.
7: Layoffs remain historically low. First-time unemployment rate filings fell by 4,000 last week. That's one day after Federal Reserve Chair Kevin Warsh and announcing that interest rates would remain unchanged had this description of the U.S. economy.
11: It's uneven. If I look at the housing markets as one example, Fed policy isn't the single determinant of the state of the housing market. But broadly, I would say there, Fed policy appears to be somewhat restrictive.
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2: Torrential rain falling across parts of the Gulf Coast today as the remnants of Tropical Storm Arthur continue to swirl in the region. That's prompted flood warnings. Defense Secretary Pete Hegseth had sharp criticism for NATO allies. He says they put Americans at risk by not allowing the U.S. access to their countries to launch attacks on Iran. He says there will now be a 6-month review of the U.S. force posture in Europe.
3: It's only common sense. America cannot care for or pay more for Europe's defense than our allies do.
2: Lawmakers on Capitol Hill were scratching their heads Wednesday after President Trump pushed for the postponement of a hearing for his nominee to be the new director of national intelligence. And he also said that it's one way to help pass his SAVE Act that would require voter identification. He says he'll only renew that, or he'll only renew FISA, a key intelligence measure, if the SAVE Act is passed. Senator Richard Blumenthal, a Democrat of Connecticut, said,
4: Donald Trump seems hell-bent on stopping FISA, which is a threat to our country by this absolutely chaotic approach to the appointment of a DNI.
2: A judge called New York serial killer Rex Heuermann despicable at his Wednesday sentencing. Heuermann's admitted to killing 8 women and burying their bodies on Long Island beaches. He was sentenced to life without parole. I'm Brian Clark, ABC News.
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6: Cloudy skies, 60 degrees. Good morning. Here's a look at local news this hour for the KGLO Newsroom. I'm Bob Fisher reporting. The Pentagon has announced an Iowa native who was born in Algona is among the 8 people killed in Monday's B-52 plane crash at an Air Force base in California. O.K. Henderson with the report.
7: U.S. Air Force Major Brad Hovey, who was born in Algona, was a pilot with a test squadron at Edwards Air Force Base in the Mojave Desert. Hovey graduated from a Del DeSoto Minburn High School in 2009, according to a Facebook post from the school's alumni association. In 2014, he earned an aerospace engineering degree from Iowa State University. A long list of Iowa officials have issued statements offering condolences to Hovey's family. Governor Reynolds says, as Iowans honor Major Hovey's life and service, they are reminded of the incredible sacrifice demanded of every American who chooses to serve our country. Radio Iowa, I'm O.K. Henderson.
6: Hovey was one of 6 Air Force officers on the plane, along with 2 contractors for Boeing, the company that manufactures the B-52. The Pentagon says a modernized radar system had been installed in the plane at a Boeing plant in Texas as part of a testing program aimed at keeping the fleet of B-52s operating through 2015. The developer of a proposed 39-unit, 3-story multifamily condo apartment building project in the Surf District got a cool reception from the Clear Lake City Council earlier this week. Alden Stecker proposes building the housing unit at the corner of 7th Avenue North and North 3rd Street, which is currently the site of the former One Vision building, just off of Buddy Holly Drive. The area is zoned as commercial, and Stecker would need to get a conditional use provision to construct the building. A presentation was made to the council this week for the review. Councilman Bennett Smith says his hope for the development of the Surf District is to keep that area with commercial business instead of a condo.
8: You know, we've made significant investments in the Surf District recently, and one of the hopes that I had with that investment is that with that, it would catalyze other business investment in the district. Unfortunately, we've seen that happen. I guess the concern I would have with a project like this is that it would take land out of the district that is zoned for commercial development to build luxury rentals. And I just don't believe that's an appropriate location for such a project.
6: Councilwoman Beth Ann Schumacher says the design of the building does not fit in to the historical neighborhood.
9: As an historian, North 4th Street and North 3rd Street and the blocks east and west of them are considered the Clear Lake Historical Homes District. Most of the homes are 19th century homes. Some are actually considered historic sites and they have national historic status. We have a Frank Lloyd Wright house in that area as well. And so I think that we have to be very cautious about, is this appropriate for this place? It's not that it's a bad idea. It's just the look, the design does not even fit the neighborhood.
6: Council did not take any action or make a recommendation for review by the city's Planning and Zoning Commission. Documents obtained by the Cedar Rapids Gazette show Governor Reynolds has signed contracts to pay two companies almost $420 million over the next decade to manage the computers and digital data in state government. Reynolds announced last week that IT services will be outsourced to Cognizant Government Solutions and Amazon Web Services, would manage all computer systems and data centers. Reynolds said that the deals would save the state over $500 million over the next decade, but the governor did not reveal how much the state would pay the two companies. Public records provided to the Gazette show there was a competitive bidding process for the two contracts, but the deals were processed through a federal agency. Officials told the paper that Iowa law lets the state buy goods and services through the federal government's General Services Administration. Nearly 200 IT employees are being laid off by the state. The governor said last week that Cognizant has agreed to provide equal or better employment to those workers. The union that represents the workers says that they're concerned about losing benefits like contributions to a state pension. State Auditor Rob Sands says it appears the state spent nearly $260 million this past school year to cover tuition costs for K-12 students who would have attended a private school without the state subsidy. Sand, a Democrat running for governor, and current Republican Governor Kim Reynolds have sparred over access to information about Iowa's Education Savings Account program. Sand says the report he released Wednesday is based on publicly available data on spending and enrollment before and after the program launched 3 years ago. Sand says the data suggests only 21% of the students attended a private school rather than their local public school because of the tuition assistance. And he says what that means is we could assume 8,800 students were enrolled in the program because the program existed. Sands says there's been a 25% increase in the number of private schools in the past 3 years, while at the same time, the number of private school closures has increased 45%.
10: So we are seeing vastly more private schools close and open. In fact, at least two of them have closed and opened within the same school year, which obviously creates instability for any students that are enrolled as well as their families.
6: And Sand says it appears just one of the new private schools that have opened went through the state accreditation process. Republican Jim Carlin says he cannot ask his supporters to vote for U.S. Senate nominee Ashley Hinson, who finished 48 points ahead of Carlin in this month's GOP primary. In a statement to supporters, Carlin suggested it's time for conservatives to use their leverage, withhold their votes, and let Hinson lose. Two Republicans who served alongside Carlin in the Iowa House say Carlin could not claim to be a champion of the party's grassroots after he sided with his fellow trial lawyers and cast his vote against tort reform when he was a state legislator. This is Bobby Kaufman, the Republican majority leader in the Iowa House.
11: From my perspective, Jim Carlin is both a sore loser and a selfish brat.
6: State Representative Stephen Holt of Denison says Carlin's burn-it-all-down mentality will lead to the election of Democrat Josh Terek, which could flip control of the U.S. Senate to Democrats.
12: Conservatives should never help elect liberals, and that's what Jim Carlin is asking people to do. I mean, it would make it harder to secure the border. It'd make it harder to protect the Second Amendment. It would make it harder to confirm conservative judges, and it would make it harder to advance President Trump's agenda.
6: Carlin was elected to the Iowa House in 2016 and served 6 years in the Iowa Senate after winning a special election in December 2017. The average price of a gallon of gas in the state has dropped 12 cents. Dar Danielson with more.
13: The report from AAA says the average price of a gallon of regular unleaded gas dropped to $3.66 in Iowa on the heels of the Iran peace agreement. Gas prices are still up 66 cents compared to last year at this time, but are 37 cents below the national average of $4.03. Diesel prices in Iowa fell 13 cents as of Wednesday to $4.74. That's 42 cents lower than the national diesel fuel average. Radio Iowa, I'm Dar Danielson.
6: The Iowa Natural Resources Commission is moving forward with new rules to ban all trail cameras in state game management areas. The background information from the NRC says the proliferation of trail cameras has generated numerous concerns and complaints from the public. The Department of Natural Resources, Chris Ensminger, says modern devices that can transmit signals are already banned.
14: I cannot use a phone or anything else, a camera that is actively communicating to me while I'm hunting. And so that cellular cameras are not legal currently anywhere, private or public land.
6: He says that'll impact cameras that have a card in them that needs to be retrieved and read to get pictures. The background information says the trail cam ban will protect the recreational experience of sportsmen and sportswomen and other visitors to those wildlife areas, and it ensures that hunters don't gain an improper or unfair technological advantage over game animals. And with the World Cup soccer underway in the Kansas City site, Iowans who hope to head south and maybe see a game are being warned about multiple scams. Kisha Duncan is with the Better Business Bureau and says there's a couple of areas where soccer fans should be especially careful.
15: Sports memorabilia and also ticket scams are two to be very wary of, or what looks like a too-good-to-be-true ad that pops up on a social media platform that you use a lot, or even in your email or via text.
6: Now, the parking spaces outside of Arrowhead Stadium are being subjected to scams, and Duncan urges people to only park in clearly marked areas. As with anything you buy over the Internet, she says make sure you're on an official website, and she encourages going to FIFA.com. And some Lions may choose to make the drive to Kansas City in hopes of buying tickets outside of the stadium. If she says if you do so, make sure you look at the tickets very closely before you hand over your cash, as those tickets may be for something completely different. First World Cup game was played in Kansas City back on Tuesday night. There's five more games scheduled, one on Saturday, and then more games on June 25th and 27th and July 3rd and the 11th. That is a look at local news this hour. From the KGLO Newsroom, I'm Bob Fisher reporting. 8:14, funeral announcements of mother coming up.
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1: Mark, got a plan to come in and get Twins tickets? Do it today, or you can do it starting on Monday next week. The office is closed tomorrow. It's the Juneteenth holiday, federal holiday, so we will not have the office open here on at Radio Park at 341 South Yorktown Pike in Mason City. And we will not have a KGLO morning program tomorrow because of the federal holiday. Time now for a look at funeral announcements here on KGLO, brought to you as a courtesy of Major Erickson Funeral Home in Mason City, providing families with a lasting tribute to someone they've lost. Trust Major Erickson Funeral Home, honoring loved ones since 1863. Dr. Thomas Paul Tom Johnston, 89, a resident of Mason City in Naples, Florida, passed away on Sunday at Mercy Wonder Earth Iowa Medical Center in Mason City. The family will hold a private service for his final wishes. Hogan Bremer Moore, Colonial Chapel, in charge of the arrangements. Dean Neil Winchester, 56, of Mason City, passed away on June 16th at the Rockwell Community Nursing Home. A memorial service will be held Saturday, June 27th at 11 a.m. at Praise Community Church of Mason City. Visitation will be held from 9:30 to 11 on that day at the church. Major Erickson Funeral Home in charge of the arrangements. Joel Christensen, 68, of Lake Mills, passed away on Sunday at Methodist Hospital in Rochester. Visitation will be 4 to 6 on Sunday, June 21st at Trout Funeral Home in Lake Mills. Funeral will be held 11 o'clock on Monday, June 22nd at Seattle Lutheran Church in Lake Mills. A fellowship lunch will follow the funeral service. Visitation will be 1 hour prior to the funeral at the church as well. Thomas Stauffer Fisher, 83, almost 83, of Joyce, passed away peacefully on Wednesday, June 4th. A celebration of life will be held 11 to 2 on Saturday, July 25th at the Joyce Community Center. Shot Funeral Homes, Middlestead Chapel, in charge of the arrangements. Carol Hagen, 97, of Lake Mills, passed away peacefully on Monday, June 15th at Lake Mills Care Center. Celebration of life service will be held at 11 o'clock on Tuesday, June 23rd at Salem Lutheran Church of Lake Mills. Visitation will be held 1 hour prior to the service at the church. 98-year-old Betty Jean Langpap passed away on Thursday, June 11th at the Lake Mills Care Center. Memorial service will be held at 1 o'clock on Tuesday, June 30th at the Asbury United Methodist Church of Lake Mills. Lunch and fellowship will take place following the service. There will be no visitation prior to the service. Donna McCorkle, 75, of Mason City, passed away on Monday at Good Shepherd Health Center in Mason City. Memorial visitation 5 to 7 on Thursday, July 2nd at the Ward Vance Lake Colonial Chapel in Clear Lake. And Mary Catherine Smith passed away on June 14th. Mass of Christian burial will be held at 10:30 tomorrow at Epiphany Parish Holy Family Catholic Church in Mason City. Visitation will be held 1 hour prior to the service at the church. Hogan Berber Moore Colonial Chapel in charge of the services. That's today's look at funeral announcements here on KGLO, brought to you as a courtesy of Major Erickson Funeral Home in Mason City. Weather's next here on KGLO.
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5: KGLO weather the rest of the day, partly cloudy, 72 for a high, winds out of the northwest at 8 to 15, mostly clear tonight, 50 for a low, northwest winds 5 to 10. Partly cloudy tomorrow with a high 75, west winds at 5 to 10, Friday night partly cloudy, a low 55, Saturday during the day mostly sunny, should be a good one with a high 78, but then we see some scattered storms move in Saturday night and Sunday, 57 for a low Saturday night, 72 on Sunday. Looking ahead to next week, partly cloudy skies to start out the week, Monday, Tuesday, Wednesday. Might see a slight chance for a shower on Tuesday night, but highs in the middle to upper 70s. At Radio Park, a northwest wind at 14, the relative humidity at 83%, barometric pressure on the rise at 29.76 inches. Cloudy at Radio Park and 60 degrees here at KGLO. Managing for profit coming up here in just a couple of seconds from Brownfield. And coming up after the ABC News update here at the bottom of the hour, it's the Ask the Mayor program. Mason City Mayor John Lee joining us here on the program today.
6: Assessing your marketing strategy. Hello, everyone. I'm Brent Barnett with Managing for Profit on Brownfield. The commodity markets have been monitoring major news updates. The reopening of the Strait of Hormuz, favorable crop development weather in the U.S., and South American crop ratings. On this episode, a grain market economist says it's time for growers to assess their marketing plans. We'll have more coming up right after this.
7: Welcome to today's Crop Focus Report, brought to you by Corteva Agriscience. Hi, Ron Geis here with Corteva Agriscience in Iowa. We're going to talk today about corn growth stages and the significance that that has in being able to determine the size of your corn relative to using post-emerge herbicides. Corn plants naturally form a leaf collar when a leaf is fully formed. That's like a big white band that surrounds the leaf as it abruptly moves from the stalk outward. And we count the collars on every leaf on the corn plant, including that very first plumule leaf that's about the size of your pinky finger. Many of the corn herbicides are safe to use through the 6-collar stage, but need to be stopping at the 7-collar stage as ear formation is taking place. Know how to count your corn collars and spray safely. This is Ron Geis from Corteva Agriscience in Iowa.
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6: Economist Ed Ussid with the University of Minnesota says he's been doing some analysis on the direction of the grain markets.
9: Looking at years like this year, I went back to 1990, and what we've seen is in the world of corn, like a 12 to 14% price decline from the May high in December corn to the June low, 14%. And I'm like, wow, that's a big decline from that May high. I went back over the last 36 years, and half the years do that. I mean, this can be a tough time for prices if the crop is developing well. And then I asked the question of those 19 years where we had a similar sharp decline, how often did we get back to that May high? What are our chances of getting back to the May high? In July and August, the answer is about 1 out of 6 years. The odds are not good. So what does that tell me? I mean, clearly, if we turn the weather pattern around, turn it hot and dry in July, we're going to get a rally. But the odds of getting back to that May high are not good. I'm running on and on, but the short answer to your question is I'm looking for rallies to sell. That's what I'm looking for.
6: Ussid says if the 10 to 14 day forecasts continue to be favorable for crop development, the corn and soybean markets will stay on the defensive. But he tells Brownfield it's a different story for wheat producers.
9: Well, we had a wonderful rally, as good as corn and soybean rally, if not better, driven by problems in the hard red winter wheat belt. And I think the market has decided that things are bad. They're harvesting a tough crop in Kansas and in the panhandle. And yet it's not getting worse. We've kind of come to terms with that. And here in Minnesota, North Dakota, the spring wheat crop is off to a very good start.
6: Plus, it says strong U.S. crop condition ratings have also been weighing on prices. And he recommends to keep tracking the USDA's weekly crop progress reports. I'm Brent Barnett.
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13: AI is almost certainly going to make your next

0: device more expensive. Speaking to the Wall Street Journal, Apple CEO Tim Cook says price hikes are, quote, unavoidable. The rapid-fire building of AI data centers is driving up prices for computer components, especially memory. Increases have already hit Microsoft. Prices for the latest lineup of Surface computers are running at least $500 higher than the last generation. Looks like WhatsApp is testing out text messages you can only read once. Several reports say there's an option in test versions that allow people to send texts that vanish after a viewing. And nearly 5 years after Snap started testing AR glasses, they're ready for the public. The new version of what Snap calls the specs have slimmed down from early concept versions, but carry a hefty price tag. Snap's version of a wearable computer will sell for just under $2,200. With Tech Trends, Brian Clark, ABC News. ABC News, I'm Brian Clark. Ships are starting to sail the Strait of Hormuz now that both President Trump and Iran's president have signed the Memorandum of Understanding ending the fighting. Calls for the opening of the strait as well as setting a 60-day timeline to negotiate Iran's nuclear program. The war still on the mind of Pentagon head Pete Hegseth at a NATO meeting today.
1: Key NATO allies have welcomed the deal to stop the war in Iran, but now Defense Secretary Pete Hegseth has called those same allies shameful for not supporting the war more fully. It was widely considered a war of choice in Europe, which did not meet the requirements for collective defense. And now Hegseth has announced a review to examine the level of U.S. support to NATO. James Wongman, ABC News in London.
0: Numbers on jobs show layoffs remain historically low. First-time unemployment claims fell by 4,000 in the last week. Lower Manhattan is packed this morning with New York Knicks fans. The ticker tape parade celebrating the NBA champions is about to start. This is ABC News.
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3: It's time now for the Ask the Bear program here in your hometown D station, AM 1300 KGLO. And it is Mason City Mayor John Lee joining us after a, you weren't here 2 weeks ago.
4: Yeah, nope, Mr. I was out in Pennsylvania for
3: yeah,
4: a
3: Mr. Burnett,
4: national seminar.
3: Yeah, how was Pennsylvania?
4: It was amazing. I got a tour of Gettysburg with a professor from the War College for like 8 hours.
3: Wow.
4: For a history nerd, that was truly amazing. It wasn't, he said, this isn't a tour guide. This is what he called a staff ride, meaning we're only going to teach you lessons of what the war, the battle taught us about warfare and all that. And it was phenomenal.
3: That does sound like, history buffs would love that.
4: Yeah, very much so.
3: Well, getting down to Mason City business, and first things first, I know at the council meeting on Tuesday night, it was bidding farewell to Brent Hinson, the city's finance director and assistant city administrator.
4: I can't say enough. I've been trying to anybody who would listen. Brent's been an unbelievable asset to this community. I don't know if most people know that. He works silently in the background, and I'm talking about until 8, 9, 10 o'clock at night some nights. And he came in, and understand that, you know, you remember, but I don't know how many other people remember. He came in under very difficult times when we lost, you know, Kevin Jacobson to cancer. And he came in, took over. It's really hard when somebody leaves and in that kind of situation. And then he came in, worked his tail off, did a great, exceptional job with finance. And we talked about it last night with our rating. I'm sure we'll talk about bonding. And so it's hard to say goodbye, but he's, you know, just heading right down the highway. The good news is, I told him, good news or bad news, we have your email and your cell phone, so we'll be in touch. And he said, no, if there's ever any questions, you reach out, we'll talk. So he's geographically leaving us, but I think he's leaving a little bit of his heart back here.
3: And replacement has already been hired.
4: Yep, Cole. I have yet to meet him. I was gone, you know, that 2 weeks ago, but he's going to get started in a couple of weeks. There'll be a little bit of a gap there. Nothing like we had between the last two, you know, and Aaron worked with him before, so we're excited to get him on. And let's not kid ourselves. He's walking into, you know, a statewide financial issues because of the new tax property laws. And he's following two really exceptional finance guys. So I'm excited to meet him and get started.
3: Well, the next thing we're going to talk about a lot of garbage.
4: Let's talk about the garbage.
3: Let's talk about garbage.
4: Everybody, let's talk about the garbage.
3: Well, and we're just a couple of weeks away from this big shift in sanitation services with going to the automated service for garbage and recycling. And just looking at some of the social media comments on the city's Facebook page with the, and you got some, the city has some great posts up there about the Cart Smart program. But some of those questions I thought, well, let's quickly go back to the start of this process and why the city decided to go this route with the automated service.
4: Like so many things, so many reasons why, if you just anchor the one or two, you know, it is technological. It's the advancement. It's the direction a lot of cities are going. We are definitely not leading the charge on this. A lot of cities around this state and the country have gone to something like this. And we're talking about small cities like Keokuk and larger cities like Sioux City and stuff like that. They've been doing it for probably 5-10 years. It does use less men, one per truck, and so it saves us a little bit of manpower, but also the potential for injury for our guys go way down. You don't have guys on the road jumping on and off trucks, lifting. You know, we always show them the videos how to do it correctly and safely, but they're moving quickly. So it's a danger also, and just people out there, even though we're hands-free in today's world, we know people get distracted. And so it protects our guys a little bit. So there's a lot of little reasons for it. Financially, we believe in the long run, this will probably save us a little bit of money and protect our workers.
3: One of the biggest things is the recycling part of this and getting the bigger bins and having every other week.
4: It's going to take a little bit of
3: learning,
4: you know, that I put out last week because I sometimes can't remember what I did 2 or 3 days ago. I'm like, did I recycle last week? Whatever. So, yeah, it's going to take some learning on everybody and what route you're on. But recycling would be picked up every 2 weeks and alternating just because you got those big 96-gallon bins. Some people chose to go down to 64. But other than that, yeah, there will be a learning curve for everybody, including myself as a mayor, but also John Lee, the resident, and everybody else.
3: And if you want to, you can double check several things going to the city's website. Of course, we always like to promote the city's website for being...
4: it answers a lot of questions.
3: It answers a lot of questions. There's a lot of information on there that people can find out. But you can go to that Cart Smart page, and there's one link specific. There's one link to talk about the program and frequently asked questions and answering that. But there's another one that is masoncity.net/collection day. And that will, you type in your address and it'll automatically pop up when your next recycling date will be.
4: Thanks for that education.
3: Okay, I'm sorry.
4: I know, well, that's good. I don't think we had that link, but no. That goes to staff and city administrator Burnett, the amount of time and effort they have put into trying to educate. I tell you, our utility workers up front at City Hall, when I go in there and I sit on my desk, 4 out of 5 questions, I swear, are about, now tell me about the utility or, you know, the garbage pickup and what's going to go on. They've been patient with, as far as I can tell, everybody. They're repeating themselves constantly, and I think I owe them a deli platter or snack platter after this is all said and done. But yeah, go to that website. Follow on Facebook. We try to educate, and everybody's asking the same questions, and we have almost 11,000 stops. And most of the information can be found on our website or on Facebook.
3: Now, starting next week, the new garbage and recycling containers will start being distributed.
4: Yes. They'll be distributed over a 2-week period. We'll start next week, and we think we can be done on, 6 or 8 days. I believe Jim Collins said last night they might work on Saturday. They won't work on Sundays. And if we have to go on to the following Monday or Tuesday, we will. How long it actually takes, we don't know. We can take our best guess. But they will be being delivered next week. But the program itself starts July 6th, right? That's the Monday, after the 4th of July. So the Monday after the 4th of July weekend, that's when we start with the new canisters.
3: And the week before, which would, if people want to get rid of their garbage can or the recycling bin, they just need to leave a little note on there. So
4: please take or whatever, throw away today. Have one, garbage plus one, however you want to say it. Keep it simple. But yeah, the city will take your garbage cans. If you've been nursing a garbage can for the better part of, you know, 10 or 12 years, and we'll take it from you. If you want us to take the blue bins for you, we will. If you want to keep it for yard waste or just collection or storage or anything you want, fine. And we actually just got one probably 3 or 4 months ago. It's a really good condition. So Abby and I will have to figure out what to do with it. But yeah, it's the week of the 29th, I believe it is, or the 29th. So the week of June 29th, when you take out your garbage for the last time under this system, just put a tag on saying the garbage or the recycling saying, please take, throw away, and we'll take it for you. And then the week after the 4th of July, we are up and running with a new system.
3: Another big thing is, you know, some people have their garbage service in the alley.
4: Yes.
3: There will not be any more service in the alley. Everything basically needs to, for lack of better words, go out front.
4: Yeah, I believe it's all going out front from all alleys. I don't know if every alley, I know this was a point of talk, and I know we've reached out or sent, you know, along the highway, it was a big question mark. Some of them may be in the alley still. You're not sure. I'm not exactly sure. I know that was a point of contention. But if you are alley and you get your garbage picked up in the alley, 99% or 95% of all the, you know, alleys in Mason City are now being picked up up front. That is correct.
3: And once again, July 6th is the first date. And the other thing, too, when we get to that July 6th date, that first week of service, you know, the city for years had asked that garbage be put out by 7 o'clock. Now that time will be just an hour earlier, 6 o'clock, just because I want to make sure everything gets done.
4: We know there's going to be a slow learning curve. We're going to figure out the process and people, you know, well, why does that hour matter? Because the landfill isn't Mason City run. I mean, I think you know that. I know that but a lot of people just think it's like our garbage, and it's not. Right. It shuts down. Our trucks have to be there probably 15 or 30 minutes before the regular person garbage. Like, when we have to be there by a certain time, and if we're not there by a certain time, then we got to hold on the garbage until the next day, and then we start the next day behind. So yeah, we got to make sure we're out there on time, ready to go. So we opted to start at 6 a.m. You can put it out the night before. Most many do, but it needs to be out there by 6 a.m.
3: And once again, lots of questions can be answered by going to masoncity.net/cartsmart and just head there to answer, and hopefully your questions will be answered there.
4: So I would guess most questions have been asked. Yes. And when a question's asked more than once, our staff has done a great job of saying maybe that needs to be out there publicly. And so most questions can be asked on either one of those websites.
3: All right. Mason City Mayor John Lee joining us here on the Ask the Mayor program today here on KGLO. One of the other things that the council dealt with during the business portion of the meeting was lead lines, three different items involving lead service lines into homes. And, you know, the biggest thing, obviously, you know, the policy that will be put out with whether if a lead line or a galvanized line needs to be replaced, it can go on to an assessment process, or somebody can just pay for it straight up front.
4: Right. If we just take a pause and look at the whole system, if you can go back to Flint, Michigan, everybody kind of knows Flint, Michigan. This is what kind of the federal government did after Flint, Michigan, saying we have some towns, and as always, you know, we're probably better off than some, worse than some, but really we're ahead of the game. But the federal government passed a law saying you have to get rid of all lead lines and galvanized lines. And so I found out, and we found out all together, that Mason City's records were pretty detailed back to even the early 1900s. And so kudos to people 120 years ago who were documenting lines in this community. And so we have to replace all lead and galvanized lines. And if you want to know, the easiest way to find out if you have it, or what you have, I should say, is go to masoncity.net/leadlines, L-E-A-D lines, and see what it is. And you're looking for two, it's going to be a circle, a sphere, kind of two halves. You want one that's blue. And if it's not blue, read the instructions. You're going to be yellow, red, or gray, I believe, are the colors. And those create lead lines and galvanized lines.
3: And then obviously you've got the city, is going to help here a little bit.
4: The state government, city, we recognize, you know, we have health of the community is very important. Obviously the state government, city government is, you know, health and well-being is very important. And right now you look at what we've done the last couple of years or 5 years, I don't know. Yeah. But with, you know, the ash borer, you know, we have the national, you know, with the water reclamation and now this, we've had a lot of extra expenses on our citizens. So with the state and with the staff, we've developed a program that should help out. If you're a homeowner in certain, now there's a census tract. The census does a, they basically look at cities, and I think there's three different tract levels. And it's geographical, looking at older areas that are either dilapidated, older, whatever. And if you fall into that, the city will provide that information, but we'll provide more incentive. But nobody, for the most part, will pay 100% of it. You could. I don't know why you would, but you could. And if you we'll be doing areas as a city. We'll let you know when we come to your neighborhood. But if you want to take care of it yourself, reach out to city, because you will get money, or, you know, deduction. You won't get the money, but it'll go toward it. And you can pay 35%, I think, if you're a homeowner in one of those census areas. You may only pay 30 or 35% of the total cost.
3: And that'll be interesting to see how that all, you know, works out. And once again, going back to, you know, looking on that map too, I know there's some spots that, you know, they're not quite sure if it's.
4: Yeah, we have some unknowns. We just don't have records. Kind of Brent Henson went through that last night about what we'll do to try to find it. The last thing we're going to try to do is dig down and look.
3: Right.
4: There's other methods we can use, but we absolutely recognize some of those methods may fail. And it may have to take a core sample, so to speak, get down there and take a peek at the actual lines themselves.
3: Another item of business last night, the council approved a resolution directing the sale of general obligation bonds. And listening to that from Tuesday night, it sounded like that things were positive for the city in that.
4: Very much so. We have a AA3 rating, which is second tier, basically. We are up there. And again, this since I have this opening, I'll take this back to Brent Henson and also Kevin Jacobson and City Administrator Burnett. We have always operated a very conservative budgeting, and we are a safe bet. And the rates that we got last night are an example of that, three different rates. And Maggie who sells the bonds, you know, on the open market, and then she kind of negotiates these sales for us, said we got some really great rates. And the reason you get great rates is because we're a safe bet. And so that's is an example how Brent Henson and City Administrator Burnett have done a great job of setting this city up for success in the future.
3: Council last night also approved the purchase of equipment and operational assets for Mason City Youth Hockey for the Mason City Arena. And basically, you know, looking at saving cost savings with the arena.
4: Yeah, we basically most people will never see any difference.
3: Right.
4: But it's the management. It was basically managed. The whole arena was basically managed by Youth Hockey. We are taking over the management of it. Youth Hockey will still be there. Figure skating, the Mohawk hockey, and the Toros/Bulls are there, and a lot of people don't know Waldorf's there. And so, yeah, a lot of people won't see it, but it's just a way to manage. It's one of our facilities. It's a public asset for the town, and we just felt as best that it came under kind of our control and our management.
3: I would not know how much a Zamboni costs.
4: No, I didn't know until basically budget season.
3: Right.
4: And if we were going to buy a new Zamboni, they were going to be, you know, anywhere between $140,000 and $200,000 for a Zamboni, which is crazy, right?
3: Well, it's not something you just go down to the car dealership.
4: Yeah, go over to Pritchard's and say, I'm looking for
3: a Zamboni.
4: Yeah, I'll use one in the back there.
3: Yeah.
4: No, and so Youth Hockey owned all that. And so we just basically had to purchase it from them, and we had purchased, like, even last night, they talked about, like, the, I don't even know what they call, but, the, you know, the goals and also the little clips that they go into, all those things. And so it was a purchase from them. It gave them money now in their coffers to use either for rent or for a rebuild or supplement. Whatever they want to use it for, they can use it for, and the city benefited as well, we hope.
3: One of the things that, you know, City Administrator – I remember that was asked at last night's or Tuesday night's meeting. We're recording this on Wednesday, by the way, to play back on Thursday. It was asked, you know, whether or not there's been any activity on that land that was rezoned to the South Industrial Park earlier this year. And there's businesses always looking to potentially put something there, but, you know, there's really not been anything that would move to the next step of the process regarding whether it is, you know, whatever type of a business would be there.
4: Yeah, it's, you know, I've actually been asked by a couple of people because I can't, you know, the government teacher in me, it's innate here. And they said, maybe you just need to do a, you know, Bill always did the Mason City Minute. Maybe I can just do a teachable moment like every once a week or something. But here's an example of, you know, a lot of, I understand the pushback. I do. I understand the data center concerns and the pros and the cons, whatever. But when it comes to business as usual, there's an example of it. We had a rezone for industrial, and a lot of people have called. A lot of people are inquiring. There's a thing called an RFI, a request for information. And there'll be site selectors for all these corporations who are just looking across America, sometimes the Midwest, maybe Iowa, whatever, and they see what's available. Because we promote it, we push out, we put out information. They see it, they look, they contact the city and say, hey, we're looking at some information. Can you send us? And it can be 8, 10, 12 pages of information. You know, electric and zoning laws and rules and everything. I can't even tell, but I've seen it a little bit, but and there's a deep information. So that's why Chad Trek and the EDC, what they do, they fill that information out, they get it back. It might die right there. They may get that packing back, say, not what we're looking for, and we're done. Or they see something, they ask for more information, and it continues on. And like Aaron Burnett said on Tuesday, We were getting three inquiries a week. And everybody knows we don't have three businesses opening up each week in this town. It's a long process. It's a slog. And we just keep fighting a good fight. You know, that tomato plant, Best Boy, now
3: Buzz Bushel.
4: It took 5 years before that got to completion and opening. So it's a long process. A lot of people see it at the very end and go, why is this moving so fast? And it's not. But it's when it gets in the public eye, it feels that way, and I get that.
3: And yeah, there's also the step two of a company may come to the city and come to Chad Schreck and Aaron Burnett and whomever else, and they may say this is not good for the city too. So they're, you know, those two guys definitely keep an eye out on what's best for the city and what's
4: for safe. Sure. It was back right after COVID or right. Before is right around there, and I don't know if I can actually say the company or not, but there was, back as a city councilman, you know, after it fell through, we heard about it. I heard about it. There was a company, I believe is a medical supply company, who was looking to come back from China and bring it, and it would have been a good fit, but what they were asking for just wasn't in our best interest. And so we basically said, no, I'm sorry, we're just not interested in this. They were asking for the moon and for us to do a lot of work. And people just don't see that. We don't accept just every business that makes a phone call.
3: Another thing or two here before we let you go. I know there's a concert coming up at the arena this week.
4: Yep, Friday. Kind of got two music going on down there. Obviously, we always got Friday Night Live. Yeah. What a great thing. Get down there. I know Visit Mason City and Main Street Mason City are doing a passport now that if you sign up on their website, eat down there on a Friday night, take your picture, we check it off, and at the end of the year, whoever has X amount of, you know, passports filled out, you're signed up for a good, nice Main Street prize. And then in the arena, Big Daddy Weave, kind of a Christian rock, a lot of accolades, I think, is being sponsored by Sue Cup. And every ticket sale, because they're bringing them in, every ticket sale goes to some Go Serve Ministries or something like that.
3: Yes,
4: right. It's Go Serve Ministries, and it goes back to their, you know, that cause. So it's a great opportunity. Again, Mason City is full of music and art. Get out, enjoy it. Speaking of getting out, we've had some great weather. You know, we have the greatest, if you ask me, the greatest park system in Iowa. If not, I'll push it up against America. Get out, enjoy all of our parks. Per capita, how much parks we have for our people to get out and enjoy. Please get out and do it. What a great summer we've launched here so far.
3: And quickly, this just popped into my mind. We won't see each other until after the 4th of July.
4: Yeah, and that's
3: people,
4: right.
3: And people keep bringing up fireworks every time we get to 4th of July.
4: Oh, you had to.
3: I had to.
4: Yeah, 4th of July, 250th anniversary. I expect it to be kind of crazy this year, probably. Yeah. But we encourage people July 3rd and July 4th, do it responsibly. We understand there are people with dogs and PTSD and veterans, but we also understand people love their fireworks. And it's a good time to just recognize we're all in this together. But it should be Big celebration. I'll take this opportunity. Paul Adams always makes fun of me every year that I do a PSA every year that really we should be celebrating July 2nd. That is when we officially declared our independence from Great Britain. The document is a whole history lesson. But I always think July 2nd is the day we actually did it. Why not just celebrate for 3 days? Not with fireworks, but with too much brats and everything else.
3: All right. Maybe I will take part of that this year.
4: Here we go.
3: All right. Mayor, we appreciate you joining us. We'll talk to you in a few weeks.
4: Thanks, Bob. Appreciate it.
3: Mason City's Mayor John Lee here on the Ask the Mayor program here on your hometown news station, AM 1300 KGLO.
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3: 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Their first products were threshing machines and safety bicycles. Small horsepower tractors would not begin production until 1930. In 1953, Massey Harris merged with Harry Ferguson and the Ferguson Company. The name was shortened to Massey Ferguson in 1958. The company, however, very soon after began to experience financial difficulties and eventually was acquired by AGCO Corporation in 1994. I'm Mark Oppold. Thanks, Mark. 8:58 here on KGLO. A couple of sports notes for you. The Twins in Texas tonight, this afternoon. 1 o'clock pregame, 1:35, the first pitch as they wrap up their three-game series. That was interrupted by an off day because Dexter at the AT&T football stadium, they were having World Cup soccer go on, so they didn't want to have a big parking situation there with double crowds. Twins, they go to Arizona, 8:40 first pitch on Friday night, 8 o'clock pregame. Saturday, 8:30 pregame, 9:10 first pitch. Sunday, 1 o'clock with Inside Twins, 1:30 pregame, 2:10 first pitch, all on KGLO. Tomorrow, it is Clear Lake, and they're at the Riverfront Stadium Rumble in Waterloo. They'll play Waterloo-Columbus at 1 o'clock over on KRIB and KRIBAM.com, and then they'll play either at 5 or 7 o'clock. If they win, they'll play at 7. If they lose that first game with Columbus, they'll play at 5, and either play Hinton or Highland Riverside in that one-day tournament there at Riverfront Stadium in Waterloo. No KGLO morning program tomorrow because of the Juneteenth holiday. We'll have the best of Ramsey here tomorrow on KGLO, and I'll be back with the Midday Report at noon here on KGLO.
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0: From ABC News, I'm Brian Clark. The national average of gas falling below $4 a gallon in the U.S., according to AAA, and that's coming down as the Strait of Hormuz reopens under the terms of the U.S.-Iran ceasefire. ABC's Mary Bruce says that deal could bring Iran greater financial relief.
9: For the first time in years, the U.S. lifting restrictions, allowing Iran to freely sell oil. The U.S. also committing to negotiate lifting all sanctions against Iran and the release of billions of dollars in frozen Iranian assets if certain progress is made. But last month, the president said this.
10: No, we're not talking about any easing of sanctions or giving money. No sanctions, no money, no nothing.
0: As details of the 14-point memorandum have emerged, some Republicans were critical of the U.S. position. Some Democrats have also criticized the president, including the top Democrat in the Senate, Chuck Schumer.
11: This will be regarded as one of the biggest American disasters. And it's because Trump started this war. He didn't know how to finish it. And it looks like in too many ways he has just capitulated to the Iranians.
0: Defense Secretary Pete Hegseth criticized NATO countries for not allowing the U.S. access to their facilities to strike Iran. He said the U.S. is going to review its force posture in Europe.
12: Make no mistake about it, this will be a real review. It will be designed to ensure that NATO is moving fast and irreversibly toward Europe leading.
0: The jobs market remains strong, says ABC's Jim Ryan.
13: 225,000 out-of-work Americans filed their initial applications for state jobless benefits in the week ended June 13th, a decrease of 4,000. The previous week's reading, 229,000 initial filings, was the highest since February. Still, economists describe the labor market as stable and in a condition of low hiring and low firing.
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14: Man, I love this place. I've been surfing here since I was a kid. Now, seeing my grandson out on the water, it means everything to me. Watching him and taking in the blue waves, the sea breeze, the blurry horizon.
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0: Right now in New York City, large crowds lining the streets ready to salute the NBA champion New York Knicks with a ticker tape parade up the Canyon of Heroes. It's drawing huge crowds and a massive law enforcement presence. Mayor Zoran Mamdani told ABC News.
16: This is a parade of immense excitement across our city and frankly even across the region. It could very well end up being the largest parade in New York City history.
0: It's the Knicks' first NBA championship since 1953. Overnight, Ukraine launched a new major attack on Russia.
1: Ukraine hit Russia with one of the largest drone attacks of the year. That's according to the Russian Ministry of Defense. A wave of Ukrainian drones hit a major oil refinery there for the second time this week. Russia says its air defenses intercepted more than 500 drones across the country overnight, but debris still managed to hit the refinery. President Zelensky called this a fully justified attack after Russia unleashed ballistic missiles on Kyiv this week. He said this morning, if Ukraine burns, Moscow burns. James Longman, ABC News in London.
0: A new strategy for Luigi Mangione in his state murder trial. He is charged with killing the United Healthcare CEO Brian Thompson in New York City in 2024. His defense team is going to employ a psychiatric defense, according to the judge, which, if successful, means Mangione could be sent for treatment instead of prison. I'm Brian Clark, ABC News.
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19: Sunshine mixed with clouds at times today, with daytime highs approaching 72. Winds out of the northwest, 8 to 15 miles per hour. Clear skies tonight, slight chance for storms, lows around 50. Mainly clear skies tomorrow, slight chance of thunderstorms, 75. Upper 70s Saturday, low 70s Sunday, with a chance of rain showers. That's the weatherology forecast for AM 1300 KGLO. Right now, it's 61.
20: 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A day game coming up later on today with Joe Ryan on the mound. Hi, this is Corey Provis. 1 o'clock pregame, 1:35 first pitch. 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

0: Welcome back to the Ramsey Show in the Fairwinds Credit Union Studio. Andrew is with us in Philadelphia. Hi, Andrew. How are you?
1: Hey, Dave. Hey, Rachel. It's so good to talk to you guys today.
0: You too. How can we help?
1: So I would like to pick your brain on this question I'm having with myself, and that is to should I leave my current stable job to pursue going back to school for the a more fulfilling job?
0: Okay. What would you be going to school for?
1: So I would like to go back to school to become a marriage and family therapist.
0: Okay. So do you have your undergrad already done?
1: Yes.
0: So you'd have to finish your master's so that you can get licensed and do your practicums.
2: Yes. How long is that? Is that a 2-year?
0: Two-year.
1: Yeah, it's usually a 2-year program.
0: Mm-hmm. Yeah. And it costs what?
1: It's cost $34,000, and then I did a little bit of research, kind of on it. So I'm a veteran, and I have 100% disability, and then I looked into they have a Vet Center scholarship program,
0: yeah,
1: which will pay for 100% of the tuition. I think they give you a $1,300 a month, living expense.
0: Mm-hmm.
1: Yeah. The only catch to it all is that I would have to, basically at the whim of the VA for 6 years to go wherever they need me.
0: Oh, no, I'm not doing that.
1: No?
0: No.
1: Okay.
0: No. Because the VA is going to pay you half a marketplace. A marriage and family therapist can make 100 to 100 and a half. You're not going to make that at the VA. You're not going to make 60 with the VA.
1: Okay.
0: So it's not worth that. $34,000 out of pocket, I'd rather do. So do you have any money saved?
1: So I'm on baby step two right now. I got about, I would say, probably $13,000 left to go,
0: mm-hmm.
1: $1,800 on a credit card and $11,000 in my original student loans.
0: Okay. So by marriage and family therapist, you mean you would be opening a practice, charging people an hourly rate to sit down and help them with their issues?
1: That would be the end goal if I did that scholarship program.
0: Oh, I would not do the scholarship program. I've already established that.
2: What are you doing now?
0: The 6-year trade's not worth it.
2: What are you doing now and what are you making?
1: Right now I'm a utility locator for a construction company. I'm making about $35,000 to $45,000 a year.
2: Okay.
0: So if but the military has a program that you don't have to go to work for the military, that's just part of your GI Bill. And they'll pay you a stipend plus a bunch of your tuition with no requirement to go to work for the VA.
1: So I've used my GI Bill.
0: You already have used it?
1: Yeah, I've used the full 36 months.
0: Oh, okay.
1: Yeah.
0: What was that used on?
1: That was for my undergrad.
0: Your undergrad?
1: In psychology.
0: Okay, mm-hmm. Cool. So you've been pursuing this for a while. Okay.
1: Yeah, it's kind of been a big thing for me since I got out of the military myself.
2: Mm-hmm.
0: And how much do you receive in disability income?
1: It's about $3,900 a month.
0: So call that $4,000 a month, plus you make $30,000, right?
1: Yes.
0: Okay, so we're talking about an $80,000 income.
1: Yeah, I would say about that.
0: Okay. All right, and you sound like the words you're using, you're single.
1: I have a girlfriend. I'm divorced, though, and I have two kids.
0: But, you don't have two incomes and all that, so you got a girlfriend. Okay.
1: No.
0: Yeah. All right.
2: I'm wondering, Andrew, if you can do some of this while you work full time and do night classes. I've known one or two people that have done that, and seeing if you can work your way through. It may take you a little bit longer, but to keep the income going, so you could somewhat cash flow it. It may not be next year because we'd want you out of debt with an emergency fund before you jumped into all this. But
1: That's what kind of was my thought originally, because I've been listening to you guys for a while, and I know not to take out more loans or anything like that.
0: Sure.
1: Okay. But if I want to do this, I got to cash flow it.
0: Yeah.
1: I kind of ran the numbers roughly, and it's okay, I don't really make enough right now to do that, essentially. I have to, get all my debt paid off.
0: Let me back up two steps. Number one, the answer to your question is, yes, you need to go do this. Then the only question remaining after we make that statement is, how do we do that in the wisest possible way? I would rule out giving up 6 years of my income being in half and trade that for $34,000 plus living expenses. No, thank you. I don't think that's a good trade. So I'm going to rule that one out if I'm you. So that means I have a $34,000 barrier and I make $80,000. If I can find a way to run an adult program, an adult master's program, and they're out there, I don't know what's available in the Philly area, but they're out there. If you could even an online thing and knock out half of your one of your 2 years, and you know during that time finish up being debt free, have your emergency fund, then start saving towards the $34,000 and cash flow while working and making 80, that sounds ideal to me. Then the second part, the third possibility is some big move, because your $3,900 goes with you wherever you are. So the bulk of your income is going to follow you no matter what, because that's the disability income. So if you could go make $30,000 working weekends building decks and move to a city where you could have an inexpensive master's program and finish this thing up for $34,000 in 2 years, that's $17,000 a year. You could do that.
1: Okay.
0: What's the nature of your disability?
1: It's mostly, mental health stuff, and then I have my knee got all jacked up in the military.
0: Okay, so maybe building decks is a bad example, okay, with a jacked up knee, right? But, I mean, that's why I asked. But, anyway, I don't care what you do. I mean, even if you're working the psych ward as an orderly or something to get some practical proximity to what you're going to be doing, but you're making 30 in there and you're working, you know, 3/12 or something like that, and then you got the rest of the time off to go to school. So, I mean, just build your life out to where you go do this. I think you do need to go do it. That's the answer to your question. I just want you to do it in a way that 3 years from now you're sitting in a private practice and you're going to make your first 100. And you're gonna move towards 150, because a high quality private practitioner ought to be making 100 to 100.5.
1: Yeah, I feel like it takes a while to get established.
0: Yeah.
1: When you go the private practice route,
0: that's the most lucrative route, and it's the route by which you control what clientele you serve the most. If you're working for an institution of some kind, like, say, the VA, they're going to control who your client is. You're not. And that may take a lot of the fun out of this idea, the reward out of this, the psychological reward.
2: Yeah, you being able to do what you want to do and see who you want to see.
0: I'm, like, working with people in that I don't want to be working with, a group or whatever. And so,
2: for 6 years, it's a long time.
0: That's not, you don't want to sign up for that one, no. No, please don't do that one. But I do think you've thought this most of the way through. We've just got to get you there debt free, cash flowing it, and get you finish up your baby step 2 and get you there without selling your soul to the company store.

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0: Investing can be really confusing. 3 years ago, for the first time, we did an unusual investing virtual event called Investing Essentials. And it was me and George Campbell, and I opened up my personal playbook. How do I do real estate investing? And I showed exactly how the returns work, the details, the nerded out, right? And how do I do mutual fund investing? And I nerded out. And how do I view wealth spiritually? And nerded out. And all these different things. And we went through my playbook. And then George and I also talked about buckets of investing that we don't do and why. So we went into the details of what's broken about some of these theories that are floating around out there. And we're going to do it again. This is only the third time we've ever done this. And we're going to add a little bit of new material to it, reducing taxes, navigating wills, and building legacy. Going to add some stuff in on those things. Tickets start at $199. It's two nights. It's September 1st and 2nd. Investing Essentials virtual event, George Campbell, Dave Ramsey, me doing my playbook with George, my personal stuff. You want to know how Dave Ramsey does real estate? That's what I'm going to do. That's simple. All right, get yours today at RamseySolutions.com/events or click the link in the show notes and we'll get you set up. Elizabeth is in Huntsville. Hi, Elizabeth. How are you?
1: Hi, Dave and Rachel. How are you guys?
0: Better than we deserve. What's up?
1: My husband and I are a young married couple. We've always

0: plan for me to be a stay-at-home mom when we have children? Since I won't have my own income for those years during raising our children, how will we make sure to invest adequately for our retirement?
1: Well, Elizabeth, I mean, funding 15% of your income into retirement is our baby step four. And that's after you're out of debt with a fully funded emergency funds. And if you start young, you guys should be okay. How much are you guys making right now?
0: My husband makes $105,000 a year pre-tax.
1: Okay.
0: And I'm making $20,000 a year pre-tax.
1: Okay. Well, just for fun, how old are you?
0: I'm 20.
1: You're 20. Okay.
0: I am.
1: And you guys have anything in savings right now?
0: Yes, we have $15,000 in savings, which is 4 months of emergency fund for us.
1: Okay. Anything invested?
0: We have invested about $30,000 in a Roth IRA on my husband's job, and he's giving 10% per paycheck.
1: Okay.
2: Okay.
1: Well, just, yeah, I mean, if you guys from 20 right now to, let's say, 59, which is retirement age, and you contributed $1,100 a month, which will get you to about that 15%. And that's if your income never went up, Elizabeth, okay? Just on his. Like, if he never got another raise and you guys just did that, you'd have $10.6 million at retirement just from that 15%.
0: Wow.
1: So I think you guys will be great.
2: You're going to have to stay out of debt and keep your emergency fund in place and stay on a budget so that you put $15,000 out of $100,000 away every year, okay? Which is more like $1,200 a month, but $1,100 is what Rachel ran the number on, and that's fine.
1: So sorry, I missed my $100.
2: No, that's okay. That's okay. You can go to RamseySolutions.com and look at the retirement calculator, and that's what Rachel was using.
1: I just did, yeah.
2: That's how she ran those numbers.
0: We are currently out of debt. We have our house mortgage, but that is all of our debt currently.
2: So you continue to work to pay out, get the house paid off early while putting 15% away, while paying cash for everything else you do. If you do that and he never gets a raise, you're going to have millions and millions of dollars. That's the point. And, of course, if you work for 35 years and you never get a raise, by definition, you're a loser. And your husband's not a loser. So the chance you work 35 years and never get a raise is zero, right?
1: He'll be doubling his income. I mean, you guys will look up in your 30s, and, you guys will be great. You'll be great.
0: And that, He's probably at the lowest rung of his career field.
2: Yeah.
1: Totally. Yes. Yeah. You guys will be completely fine, Elizabeth.
2: You're going to get
1: if you do it.
2: Yeah. My point is that the calculation is conservative.
0: Mm-hmm.
2: Okay. So you're going to be fine, but you have to do the budget and live on what you make. If you run up a bunch of stinking car payments and go on cruises you can't afford and buy couches you can't afford and spend $40,000 redoing the nursery on a credit card because you had a baby. And like run around being a normal American and then whine because you're broke, then you're not going to have any of that money because you're not going to have the money to put money aside for retirement. But you're not going to do any of that.
0: No.
2: Okay.
0: We have three old cars that we love and don't plan on running.
2: You can even upgrade your cars. Just pay cash for them. That's the whole thing. There we go.
1: Well done, Elizabeth. And the beauty, honestly, for you guys, starting at 20. Those calculations look different if you're in your 40s and 50s.
2: Yeah. Wow, that's pretty amazing. All right, Crystal is in Boston. Hi, Crystal. How are you?
3: Hi, Dave and Rachel. I'm great. How are you?
2: Better than we deserve. How can we help?
3: Yeah, so I am single. I have enough saved up for a home, but I'm wondering if I should wait and see if I need a partner and get married before buying a home.
2: No.
1: No.
2: You're not incomplete.
3: Okay.
2: You're awesome. You're awesome. You're not incomplete.
3: Well, thank you.
2: No, buy a house. Now, the thing we would all put immediately after the comma, right, after the exclamation point, would be you may change houses after you have someone come into your life. Okay.
3: Right, and that's what I'm concerned
2: about. That's okay. Sell it. It's a house.
3: One in 2 years.
2: That's okay.
3: Is it a bad thing?
2: If you buy a house and you get married and you decide we don't want to live in that area, sell the house.
3: Okay.
1: Are you dating anyone right now, Crystal?
3: No, I just recently signed up for a dating matchmaker, and I'm starting to.
1: That's great. Well, I was going to say, I mean, if you had a serious relationship and you guys were talking about marriage and all of that, I probably would pause and just make sure it's the city you want to be in with this person, you know, if they're in the picture. But if they're not in the picture, no, I would keep running your race, girl. You're doing an amazing job.
2: Yeah, way to go.
1: Yes.
2: Excellent.
1: There's
2: excellent
1: more. There's studies coming out showing that there's more women homeowners than men right now. So you will be part of a wonderful pool.
2: In their 20s, yeah. That's exactly right. And it's going to make you pickier on who you date, too. You're not going to want to date somebody that's going to mess this plan up because you're working a good plan. Now, you know, and
3: I'm in my 40s. I'm divorced. No kids.
1: Okay.
3: So I
2: always joke with the guys and say, but be ready to know that after you buy this house, once you find her, she's going to tell you it was the wrong house. But that might not be the case with you. You might find somebody that just loves this house, you know.
1: Women usually have good taste in houses. I would say that. I think.
2: Yeah, I'm just saying. Yeah.
1: No, Crystal. Yep. Keep moving forward with your financial plan.
2: Do not wait on some guy to come along to make it okay. No. You go be you, girl. And then the guy will show up when he's supposed to.
1: Yep.
2: In this equation.
1: And, yeah, and to your point, Crystal, she threw out, like, yeah, but if it's not within 2 years, you know, all this. Listen, if the right person shows up, marriage and a life with someone, and he comes in 12 months and you guys choose to move cities, that's okay. Take the hit on the house. You're going to be fine financially, right? I mean, like, don't let that be the thing that scares you into not doing it with what may happen. Because if that even happens, that's a great life.
2: Yeah,
1: that's
2: and to your point earlier, if someone else is listening and you're in a relationship that's getting progressively serious and that two-year thing is real,
1: yes,
2: then maybe then you do sense. Pause then.
1: Yes,
2: but
1: absolutely.
2: She's asking with no one on the hook.
1: Mm-hmm.
2: You know, no fish on the line right now. And so, yeah, let her be. I mean, you're amazing, Crystal. Way to go.
1: Well done.
2: Congratulations.

0: You know, one of the first things I discovered working in the financial world is how absolutely devastating it is when the breadwinner of a family dies. 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

0: 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Brandon is in. Whoa, what in the world? What did I do? Did I do that? All right, let me try again. Brandon, are you with me?
1: I'm with you, Dave.
0: Cool. How can we help?
1: So a little bit of a quick backstory. I grew up in a divorced household. Had a relationship with my father at a young age. Wasn't a good one. In my adult age, I decided to not have a relationship with him, especially after I started to have children, due to the way that he lived his life. He lives his life for money, but in a bad way. He is okay with doing things the wrong way, maybe messing some people over in order to get there. Alongside just women and just a whole plethora of issues.
0: Yeah. I got it. Right. So you had to draw a boundary, and now where are we?
1: Sure. All right. So now I have been told that, and I want to clarify, I do not want this money at all, but I have been told that he is putting his will for my two young children, one who's younger than one and one that is seven, to receive all of his inheritance.
0: Cool. And how much is it?
1: I don't know because I don't trust anything he says.
0: Well, what do you think it is?
1: He says that it will be millions.
0: What do you think it is?
1: One or two, maybe.
0: Okay. All right. So it's a lot of money. All right. Good.
1: Yes, I would imagine that it is a lot of money.
0: Okay.
1: Regardless.
0: Okay.
1: My concern is a young child who has never met their grandfather getting a large sum of money from them. How can I help guide them, and who knows what age they will be when this happens?
0: Right. How old is your dad?
1: He's only 55 now, I believe.
0: So the kids will probably be grown.
1: Correct. Yeah, correct.
0: Likely. Unless he's in poor health now, you know, they'll probably be adults before they get this money.
1: Right.
0: Okay.
1: Right.
2: And a lot can happen between now and then, too.
1: Right, right. I guess my question mainly is how do I or do I mention to, I mean, obviously not now, they're way too young, but at what point would I bring this up to them and have this conversation with them, and what would that conversation look like?
0: Well, the problem is that there's a high probability this guy's a high roller, and he might have nothing.
1: Right.
0: He could lose everything. And so we don't want to that's an actual possibility, okay? So I don't want to overplay this. I certainly would not do it before teenage years. And I would not do it, and I would gauge it based on if we have any rumors about his health. In other words, let's say you heard that he's gotten a stage 4 cancer diagnosis, then yeah, we're going to have a different discussion than if we've heard that he's doing great, right?
1: Right.
0: Because it's more imminent, and we don't know what it is. I will tell you this. Wealth does not ruin children. It exposes the fact that your children were already ruined. So you raise men of character, young boys into men of character. You said they're boys, right?
1: Right, correct.
0: Yeah, you raise them into be men of character, men who know how to work. Men who are generous, men who are honest, men who work a system and a plan, and then if they receive this money, it won't harm them. It will just accelerate them.
1: Right.
0: But if they receive the message that they don't have to work and they're going to sit around and be a trust fund baby because someday when their grandpa dies, they're going to be rich, and they consequently become worth less, then the money has harmed them. But the money didn't actually harm them. It just exposed the fact that you didn't teach them how to work.
1: Right. Okay.
0: So you go build the men out of these boys that you were going to do anyway, and the further they are into that manhood, the more ready they are to receive and handle the wealth.
1: Right. Okay.
2: And when those happen, if they are recent, right, if you do hear of a health scare, you know, and they're in their early 20s, be honest with them. Yeah, like, hey, he's not doing good, and he said he's going to leave you some money. I have no idea what that means.
0: Yeah.
2: But we'll walk through it together and kind of figure out what's a good plan.
0: Here's what a wise young man does if he receives $1 million.
2: But also, Brandon, the character of your dad, honestly, some people, they don't last in wealth. So he may have that now, today.
0: And he may lose it.
2: Yeah, who knows?
1: Right. Right.
2: So
1: I guess partial of my concern was, once upon a time, it was going to supposedly be left to me. And I said, me and my wife had spoke and said that we didn't want the money, that we would just donate it. And that was just a personal thing to us because...
0: where it came from.
1: I know that... I'm sorry. If the money...
0: I know, because it was dirty money. Yeah.
1: Right, exactly.
0: Yeah.
1: Should I allow that to play into my children or just allow them to have the money?
0: No. I appreciate you all not wanting that because you've got a lot of emotion tied up in this relationship with your dad, but money is not dirty. Bricks are not dirty. You can take a brick and throw it through a window and be a vandal, or you can take a brick and build a hospital for children. The brick doesn't care. And who made the brick? A cocaine addict made the brick, or a person of high moral character made the brick. It's still just a stinking brick. And, you know, so the money itself is technically not dirty.
2: But everything wrapped in it, in the story of it, feels gross to you, which is understandable.
0: You would feel icky every time you looked around it. But for your boys just to get $1 million and to be able to do something with that and go change the family tree for your grandkids in a healthy way because they're good young men, they have a spiritual walk, they're quality people that serve and love the community. They love their family. They do conflict well. You know, you've grown some men, right? You do that, this just becomes a blessing. And in the weirdest sort of way, from the weirdest possible source, but it does become a blessing. And so...
2: Yeah, they don't have the strings attached to it like you do.
0: Yeah. So, folks, I'll pan back from Brandon a little bit. He was not asking this, but there's... Around this is the idea, and I get this when I'm working with wealthy people a lot. How, you know, I've worked all my life to build some wealth. How do I not let it ruin my children? We get that question all the time, don't we?
2: Mm-hmm.
0: In especially in a panel discussion somewhere where we're doing some generosity thing with multimillionaires. How do I not let this ruin my children? And our answer always is money does not ruin your children. It just exposed the fact that you did. So raise good kids. Raise children in such a way that they become excellent adults. And the money is not going to do... The money exposes who you are. It exposes who they are. That's all it does. Money magnifies the good parts of your life and character and the bad parts of your life and character and that of your children.
2: Yeah, and the warnings, like even when you look through Scripture, lots of warnings around wealth that you can't ignore, but that can ruin... You, the person that made the money, and or your children too, right?
0: Yeah.
2: So there's the natural warnings
0: but
2: of it.
0: You did not do something
2: to your kids
0: spiritually wrong by becoming wealthy, and you did not do something spiritually wrong by leaving it in your family. As a matter of fact, there's lots of biblical indicators that that's what you should do. David didn't build the temple. Solomon did with David's money.

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0: Our scripture of the day, 2 Corinthians 4:18. So we fix our eyes not on what is seen, but what is unseen, since what is seen is temporary, but what is unseen is eternal. Milton Friedman said, nothing is so permanent as a temporary government program. Okay. Ashlyn is in Knoxville. Hey, Ashlyn, what's up?
1: I'm good. How are you doing?
0: Better than I deserve. How can we help?
1: So my question is, should I focus entirely on paying off my debt first or try to increase my income first, and how to do so?
2: What are you doing now for work?
1: So right now I am an hourly and commission-based hairstylist in Alcoa, Tennessee. I probably make about $900 a month, and my debt is a little bit higher than that. Not bad, but definitely higher than I would like it to be.
2: How many hours are you working?
1: With my company, I'm not allowed to go over 40, so it's usually anywhere from 36 to 38 hours a week.
0: And you're making $900 a month?
1: Yes.
2: You're not getting paid well.
1: No, I'm not. But it's the only salon that contacted me and actually was able to hire me in the time period that I needed.
2: Okay. Well, I would be looking for
0: work that paid.
2: Yeah.
0: You're living on $10,000
2: a year. Like, you can make more doing Uber.
0: You could make more working half the time you work at Target.
1: Yeah, I've been looking for other salons, but unfortunately, living in Knoxville, it's so competitive.
0: No, it's not.

0: There are not salons paying people $900 a month. No one stays in that situation. That's $10,000 a year. You can't exist on that. So
1: okay.
0: I'm telling you, they don't have people standing around working 40 hours for $900. Now, if you're working 10 hours for $900, maybe. But you're not standing around there the whole time, 40 hours a week, making $900. Nobody's doing that in Knoxville. Knoxville's not that depressed, and neither is Alcoa, Tennessee, or Maryville, Tennessee.
1: It's one of the franchise locations of a smart style, so it's similar to Great Clips.
0: Yeah, so get out of there.
2: Yeah, I would go find a nice salon. Yeah, they're there for sure in Knoxville. Even if you're working as a front desk and you're booking appointments for the first little bit, just get your foot in the door if that's what you want to do. More long term.
0: You're not making enough to exist. You need a job. Today.
1: Okay.
0: Today.
2: Are you living at home, Ashlyn? Are you at home?
1: I am. Okay. I'm living with my parents.
2: So no rent?
1: No.
2: Okay.
1: I do pay for groceries for our family a lot, though.
0: How much debt do you have? Yeah.
1: My debt is currently at $1,104.
0: Okay.
1: Most of that is from my credit card. Another is from gym collections making me pay it.
0: And how old are you?
1: So I can pay it off. I'm 21.
0: Okay, good. All right. So what you need to do is to set a goal and say, at Target, right there in Maryville, they'll pay you $20 an hour. Okay?
1: Okay.
0: Just working in there as a clerk. All right? And so hair is obviously your, hairstylist is obviously your goal, right? So now if I know I can make $20 an hour at Target, then I need to find a place where I can do my craft and make in excess of $20 an hour and start pursuing both. And so you can work weekends and nights at Target or whatever. I don't care. Making some place making $20, okay? Up in West Knoxville somewhere, right at a retail establishment. There's people around there paying that right now in Knoxville, Tennessee, today. Okay?
1: Okay.
0: And then also, if you can work 20 hours a week on your hairstylist and get started, get a chair somewhere to start to build your clientele. It takes a while to do that if that's what you're doing. But the problem is they're paying you nothing and your own commission, and the only money you're making are walk-ins that aren't your clients.
1: Mm-hmm.
0: Because the type of organization you're in, that it's a retail walk-in. It's not a few people in there have clients that are repeats, but most of them are just walk in and whatever chair is open, they jump in the chair.
1: Yeah, the other stylist that works with me is making a lot more than that. She's the only other stylist there, so I definitely need to be trying to find a salon. It's just been difficult recently, because every time that I apply somewhere, I either don't hear back at all after going in person, calling, applying online, bringing in a physical application, or they answer and they say they're not looking for anybody at that moment.
0: Okay.
1: So I've just been trying to find any other jobs in the area that will work either around my schedule or that the salon will work around the schedule for.
0: Yeah, but honestly, if you lost the job you got right now, you didn't lose much. You work 10, 15, 20 hours a week and make more than that someplace else. And while you figure out this salon thing and get your foot in the door somewhere. I don't know who that is or where that is. But I'm going to send you a book called The Proximity Principle, written by Ken Coleman, that talks about what Rachel was saying. Get your foot in the door. Even if you're just the receptionist and you get in booking appointments, then you get started and you get in the organization. You get around people that are doing what you want to do.
2: Mm-hmm.
0: And that's where jobs come from. It's not just from applications and follow-up. Okay? So this is harder than they told you at the school where you went to learn to be a hairstylist and you paid them. They told you this was going to be easy and they lied. This is not easy. Tony is in Jacksonville, Florida. Hi, Tony. How are you?
3: I'm good, Dave. How are you?
0: Better than I deserve. What's up?
3: Man, I hear you say that all the time. Man, I can't believe I told y'all. Look, I was in the Army for 19 years, and I'm 100% disabled now. And I've got a lot of debt, and I really don't know where to start. I did just land a job. I was out of the Army for like a year with a dead-end jobs between here and there, making, you know, $10 an hour and whatnot. But I got a job at Mars. We make all the combos that go out in the world, and I'm actually got a lead position out there, and I'm going to be making around $95,000 a year.
0: Wow, good for you.
3: I appreciate that. With that being said, you know, I thought it was a good time. Obviously, me and my wife, we're not going to pull our credit reports when we don't have money to make any put anything towards our debts. So, of course, when I accepted the job, we went on, we pulled our credit reports, and we, you know, I made an Excel spreadsheet on how much debt we have and kind of like a payment plan. The only thing that sucks about this job is that it's an hour and a half away, and we don't have the upfront money to relocate at the time. But my main question is, I hear y'all talk about a lot of resources, every dollar in this book and that book, and really, I don't own a house. You know, I got a car note.
0: Good.
3: I got, you know, and I got notes. I mean, debt.
0: How much debt have you got? How much debt have you got?
3: It's around $55,000.
0: On what?
3: Well, my truck, I still owe $21,000 on it. We have a camper I bought a couple years ago that had, I owe $11,000 on it, and then the rest is like credit cards.
0: Okay. All right. Well, I personally would sell the camper, might sell the truck, and as soon as you can scrape the money together to move and get out of that lease and move up closer to work, I would. That's going to save you a bunch of money. And then I would get on the every dollar budget and start working these baby steps. List your debts smallest to largest and attack them in that order. We'll give you a copy of the book, The Total Money Makeover, and give you the premium version of every dollar and get you started, okay?
2: Yeah, Tony, instead of that Excel sheet, do the every dollar budget. Plug in those numbers that you found out, and you'll start to see pretty quickly, okay, here's what's going out to everything. And then the motivation starts of, if we sell the truck, how much does that free up per payment, right, per month?
0: Sell the camper.
2: Sell the camper. What are we paying on that every month? That frees it up. You start selling some stuff and get this moving. And with your income, you guys are going to do fantastic.
0: Yeah. And you got the disability coming in from the military. Thank you for your service.
2: Mm-hmm.
0: That puts this hour of the Ramsey Show in the books. We'll be back with you before you know it. In the meantime, remember, there's ultimately only one way to financial peace, and that's to walk daily with the Prince of Peace, Christ Jesus.

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2: From ABC News, I'm Brian Clark. The Supreme Court decided one of its several major outstanding cases today. Again, it expanded gun rights. ABC's Devin Dwyer covers the court.
3: The Supreme Court's decision was unanimous, ruling that a long-standing federal ban on guns for unlawful users of any controlled substance is unconstitutional, especially as applied to a Texas man who simply consumed marijuana several times a week and was prosecuted.
2: On social media, President Trump says, "You're welcome," as he touts the deal with Iran that ends the war. But the reception in Washington has been mixed. And Democrats like Senate Minority Leader Chuck Schumer say,
4: "When you look at the 14 points that the administration has agreed to, it looks like Iran has won on just about every one of them."
2: Vice President J.D. Vance will speak to reporters at the White House. ABC's Mary Bruce is there with more on details of the agreement that involved the reopening of the Strait of Hormuz and the 60-day window for the sides to negotiate the future of Iran's nuclear program.
5: Under the deal, Iran and the country of Oman will administer the strait, something that was not the case before the war. The waterway will reopen toll-free, but it's unclear if that will hold when the 60 days runs out. In return for reopening the strait, Iran will see immediate financial relief. For the first time in years, the U.S. lifting restrictions, allowing Iran to freely sell oil.
2: Parts of the Gulf Coast under high flood risks, says ABC meteorologist Ginger Z.
6: It has been a wreck in New Orleans overnight. So much lightning and tornado warnings. Also, rainfall rates more than a half foot per hour. That is so hard to do. The atmosphere is just pouring. And that's why we see a rare high risk level 4 out of 4 in parts of Mississippi, Alabama, Florida Panhandle today. But a significant flood risk that goes all the way up to Atlanta.
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2: In New York City right now, massive crowds celebrating the NBA champion New York Knicks at a large parade up the historic Canyon of Heroes. Defense Secretary Pete Hegseth has criticized NATO allies. He said it's because of how they handled themselves during the U.S. strikes on Iran.
10: These allies, they put America's sons and daughters, our sons and daughters, at risk by denying them the predictable access, basing, and overflight that never should have been in question at all.
2: He says, as a result, the U.S. is going to conduct a six-month review of its force posture in Europe. Home security cameras appear to show an explosion in the sky minutes before a small private jet crashed in Laredo, Texas. Federal investigators are searching for the cause of Tuesday's accident that killed one person and injured five others.
11: A dashboard camera in a car traveling in the opposite direction shows the plane owned by charter company NetJets sliding down the highway, taking out light poles before breaking into at least two pieces. ABC News contributor, retired Colonel Steve Ganyard.
3: The airplane was fully controllable all the way to impact. So the question will be, why were those engines not producing enough thrust?
11: The two pilots and three of the passengers were hospitalized in stable condition. Joshua Bayer, the founder of an Austin company that supports tech startups, was killed. Jim Ryan, ABC News.
2: I'm Brian Clark, ABC News.
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13: Sunshine mixed with clouds at times today, with daytime highs approaching 72. Winds out of the northwest, 8 to 15 miles per hour. Clear skies tonight, slight chance for storms, lows around 50. Mainly clear skies tomorrow, slight chance of thunderstorms, 75. Upper 70s, Saturday, low 70s, Sunday, with a chance of rain showers. That's the weatherology forecast for AM 1300 KGLO. Right now, 63.
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6: Deal with them, and I'm trying to find a way I can get out of it.
0: How were you scammed?
6: Well, the sales rep made promises to me that made me, well, I can say made me, but lured me to make the deal. He promised that I would not have an electric bill because the company that, am I allowed to say company names?
0: Let me hear the story. Doesn't matter.
6: Well, he said the company was going to pay my electric bill in trade that I pay them for the solar. Mm-hmm. He showed it to me from his iPad that the company was going to pay it. And also that another thing that was that I could walk away after 5 years if it didn't work in my favor. So those things were kind of the biggest things that lured me to going on with the deal.
0: Were those things in writing?
6: He did not have anything in writing. He told me his contract that he had that for me to sign was on his iPad. So he showed that in writing on his iPad, just not in paper.
0: And you didn't get a copy of that?
6: He said they don't give out paper copies.
7: Or an email? So did he email you the document, like a DocuSign?
6: No, he did.
7: He did.
6: He did not.
7: He did not. Okay.
0: I'm curious, so, why did that, at the time, why did that bullcrap line not concern you? I mean, he says, you can't have a copy of the agreement you signed. That would concern me from the moment he said that, regardless of what it was.
6: I agree. I saw it on the iPad. He said this is the contract. So I read it myself, and I was like, okay, cool.
7: And how long ago was this all? Has it been the 5 years or less than?

0: do that you don't do anymore that you learn from. So at least go back and say, okay, as soon as that little butt said you can't have a copy of it, it's only on my iPad, you should have tossed him on his head out the front door. Get off my property, scumburger. You know, instantly.
1: Have you ever been scammed? This was like a sophisticated scam with like a salesman and everything.
0: That wasn't a scam. It was just a lying salesman.
1: A lying salesman. Fair.
0: Salesman lied. Yeah, I've been lied to by salesmen.
1: Have you been scammed? Have you fallen for a scam?
0: No.
1: That's good. Good for you.
0: No. Not that I can think of. I can't think of one.
1: Okay.
0: I probably have, but I just can't think of one.
1: You know who scammed me last year?
0: Who?
1: The USPS, so I thought.
0: Oh, the text.
1: Do you remember they texted
0: me? Yeah, I got a text yesterday from them.
1: I get them all the time now, and I say, I will not be giving you my information because I gave it to them.
0: No way.
1: Yes, I get it. Oh,
0: you
1: did? Yes, because I was legitimately expecting a package, and it said my package was lost. And so you have to, like, enter in all your debit card information
0: to pay a fee.
1: I know. I know. I was waiting on my package. And I was
0: Rachel.
1: Winston was like, babe, did you check out, did you look at the website? And I was like, I mean, I copy and paste. It was terrible. Anyways, I won't do that again. Fair warning. And I've saved a lot of people. I told this on Smart Money Happy Hour, George and I's podcast. And I've saved a lot of people. People will DM me and be like, I got the USPS
0: Your mother got that exact thing 2 weeks ago and sent it to me and said, hey, take care of this. We need to get this back.
1: Yeah, I know.
0: And I went, no, I'm not going to take care of nothing. This is a scam.
1: So, any calls, any texts, I learned my lesson. Yeah. I don't trust them.
0: USPS does not have your text number.
1: No.
0: Hint. Neither does the IRS. Hint. Neither does a Nigerian prince.

0: 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And not love like in Titanic or something. I mean responsible love. 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

0: Kim is with us in Nashville. Hi, Kim. How are you?
1: I'm great. I've saved up, Dave, $1.6 million in investments. I plan to use it for my retirement. I've also been using it as my emergency fund. My question to you is, do I leave my 6 month emergency fund in my investment account, or do I pull it out and put it in a bank, or do I put it under my mattress?
2: In the sock drawer.
0: Old so school. It's more psychological than it is mathematical. Okay?
1: Okay.
0: Mathematically, you would be fine to just leave it sitting there. You've got so much money. You've done so good. Congratulations. Way to go. You're a multimillionaire. You've got enough money that if you need $10,000 to, I don't know, bury a relative that died broke in Seattle, okay, and whatever, right? I'm making this up, right? But you could just reach over to the mutual fund and do a withdrawal, right? Wouldn't be a big deal. And so mathematically, that's okay. I personally would coach you, though, to set and label something as an emergency fund. And that's psychological. And the reason is, I don't know if it needs to be 6 months. It could only be three. That's fine. And just put it in a high-yield savings account at Fairwinds Credit Union or something like that, okay? And just something simple. And the reason is, then when an emergency hits, you don't start and think, okay, is this a good time to pull money out of my mutual fund? Because it could hit the day that Trump bombs Iran and the market drops 3% that day.
2: And Kim's like, I'll just
0: and you go, well, I think I'll just put it on a credit card and pay it off after the bombing is over. You know? This is the kind of crap that goes through our minds if we're only doing math. And it's almost always the way life works. You know what I mean? That the emergency happens at exactly the wrong time. That's part of why they call it an emergency. And so I like having that money sitting over there in a stupid, underperforming, high-yield savings account. It's not doing nearly as good as my investments. That's what I mean by stupid, okay? But its purpose is not to invest. Its purpose is a buffer for me to keep my hands off my investments.
1: Gotcha.
0: So that's psychological, right?
1: Yep.
0: If 100% of the time we all knew we would dip into the S&P index fund and pull the money out for the emergency, no matter what the market was doing, but we just don't. We always play these mental gymnastics with ourselves. And so I have to trick myself into being smart.
2: Yeah. Well, and for me, there's just like an ease to having that high yield savings account. And we have Fairwinds, it's on the app, and we have that. And then we have a whole other, you know, high yield savings account that we have for other savings that we're doing, but just that emergency fund, it's stayed there and we'll beef it up still. Like one side, we still have that. And
0: the reality is you probably, honestly, Tristan, in your situation, Rachel's situation, my situation, when you have an emergency, you probably got it in checking. You're probably not even going to touch the emergency fund. But having it there, there's just this weird little thing. And 3 months is fine. You don't need six. Because you've got a bazillion months in good after-tax investments. And so you're fine. You're not going to have a problem. It's just a matter of remembering that personal finance is 80% behavior, and I have to account for behaviors when I make these decisions. So it's an excellent question, by the way. And, again, congratulations. I'm so proud of you. You've done so well. Millions of dollars. Wow. Very cool. All right. Bianca is in Tampa. Hey, Bianca, what's up?
3: Hi. Thank you so much for taking my call.
0: Sure. How can we help?
3: So my husband and I, we're so thankful we got introduced to Financial Peace University through our church. And I would say over the last year and a half, we've paid off all of our debt.
0: Wow.
3: Credit card, student loan, my husband's car payment. And I mean, we've been kind of working on this before, but we just really started focusing on it after we enrolled in Financial Peace University. And so we're at this point where we have our emergency fund set up. We're doing retirement, putting money away for our kids. But there's a caveat of I'm still leasing a car, and we didn't pay that off because we had this belief of, like, it's not really mine anyways because we've just been borrowing it, leasing it. And it has $10,000 left on the lease for about a year and a half, and I'm wondering if I should just pay that off.
0: Yes.
3: Okay. Should I buy out the lease? Is there any benefit to buying out the lease when the car is done? Okay.
0: No, you're buying it out now.
3: Okay, so you think I should just pay it off?
0: Like, wait a minute, is $10,000 the remaining payments on the lease or the buyout?
3: That's the remaining payment for the lease. The buyout is $42,000.
0: Okay. Mm. Do you have $42,000?
3: Yes, but I...
2: Do you like the car that much?
0: If you want the car, pay your car off. If you don't, then you need to sell your car.
3: And so... I guess because I don't own it, it's a lease.
0: No, you own it. Okay, it's an alternative method of financing, and it's a horrible method of financing. You have a car payment. Yeah. We need to get rid of your car payment.
3: Okay. So just pay off the remaining lease balance, which is
0: $10,000. No, you need to pay off $42,000, or you need to get rid of the car.
3: Okay.
0: One of the two.
3: Okay.
0: So what's your household income?
3: We're around $180,000 a year.
0: Okay. Well, you're doing really, really good, except you did some mental gymnastics on whether or not you actually own this car, trying to not deal with it.
2: It feels like you're renting it, though, is what the lease, like, psychologically.
0: Now, this is not Hertz. This is not Hertz. This is Lexus, okay? And so, yeah, pay it off or dump it. It's just like you have a car debt. Just pretend like you have a car payment and a car debt, because you do. You have a car payment, and you have a $42,000 payoff. And you have $42,000 in the account. Look at the car. Do I like the car? $42,000 worth. If I don't, it's time to sell the car. If I do like the car, then pay it off and keep it. You can do that, making $180,000. You're doing really good. Everything else that you told me is on point. You just managed to do an avoidance technique here. And I just sidestepped that thing and just let it drive on by. No pun intended. Yeah. And so, but no, it's still there. So, folks, here's the thing, and let's go deeper into her position, I guess, on this. Car leasing is now 78% of the new cars that leave the lot. And a car lease, when you back out the numbers on it, and a closed-end lease works like this. You have a series of payments. At the end of the payments, you then pay a lump sum to own the car, or you turn the car in, okay? And that's you can run a financial, put those numbers, that stream of payments and a lump sum into a financial calculator, as opposed to the actual MSRP, the sticker price, and back out what the cost is of what's called cost of capital in a lease, and that is your interest rate. On average, it's 14.2% right now. So you borrowed money at 14% to buy your car on payments. And the car company knows that. That's why 78% of them leave the lot right now are leases.
2: More
0: they make
2: more
0: money on leases than they do putting you on payments.
2: So there's more lease cars than just having a car loan.
0: Yep. And not included in the car debt that we're seeing increase. You know, we've noticed that we hit the trillion mark the other day with car debt.
2: Mm-hmm.
0: That's not even in the leases, because leases are not technically, as she pointed out, considered debt. However, it's exactly what they are. It's a contract to pay payments. That's debt. And it's at a 14% interest rate, cost of capital, okay? And so, and guess what? They don't disclose the interest rate. You know why? Federal Trade Commission disclosure regulations do not apply because it's not considered borrowed money. So they're sidestepping everything and screwing you people. Hello, Ford Motor Company. 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
0: Tristan is in Savannah. Hi, Tristan. How are you?
5: Hey, brother. How you doing?
0: Better than I deserve. What's up?
5: Hey, so my wife and I are getting married next month, and we're blessed to be in a good financial position. But my question to you is, if you're starting over, what principles would you follow to build a strong family and lasting wealth over the next few decades?
0: Wow. That's an eight-hour seminar. It's a really good question. There's a lot of layers to that.
5: I agree.
6: And are you asking beyond money, Tristan?
0: Yeah, he's a strong family.
5: Mm-hmm. Yeah, mm-hmm. Yeah, I agree. It's beyond money. We're blessed to be in the position that we are financially, so money's not really an issue. Mm-hmm.
0: The way the Ramseys would view this at my house is it would start with a foundation of faith. And so we would start with a spiritual foundation and say, all right, God is in charge, and now let's learn what he would say about these things. And that's where a lot of the things we teach here on the air have come from, is from Scripture. We present them in a non-Scripture, non-weird way, but most of the time. But the but you know, it comes down to, okay, how are we going to do this? And so an example of that would be, one of the things I learned when I started over was that I didn't ask my wife's opinion about anything. I just went and did whatever I wanted to do. And she was okay with that because she was raising babies and I was running a business. And so she didn't really want to go look at every piece of real estate I was buying. I was in the real estate business and I didn't ask her opinion. And so that's a huge mistake, to not be constantly communicating about the items in our life. And so, who can find a virtuous wife? For her worth is far above rubies. The heart of her husband safely trusts her, and he will have no lack of gain. And so once Sharon and I got aligned with, I don't make big financial decisions, she doesn't make big financial decisions, and we're in agreement on a budget, without the two of us knowing everything and being aligned on that. And so, you know, I had some 14-year-old Sea-Doos at the lake house, and so I bought new Sea-Doos the other day at the lake house to upgrade for the grandkids and everybody to ride on. But I didn't, you know, just call up the Sea-Doo dealership and go, bring me some Sea-Doos. I said, hey, Sharon, one of them's messed up. We're getting some work done on them. We talked through what the situation was. It looks like the stupid things are, you know, time to upgrade. And we got the money. Any issue with that? No, none whatsoever. But she did not walk down on the dock and go, aren't those new? That didn't happen that way. So we're in agreement. We're in alignment. That's a big deal. And that has saved me. Like, we don't make large generosity plays, philanthropy. We don't write large checks to ministries in support of them without us both talking about it and praying about it. So we make decisions together. That's principle number one. Mm-hmm. Like, and that's a big deal. That saved me a lot of angst in my marriage and my relationship, and it's also saved me a lot of money because it kept me from doing some stupid stuff I would have done probably on my own without her speaking into it. And she might have done on her own without me speaking into it. So I think that a spiritual foundation, and out of that comes things like, I will have no lack of gain if I listen to my virtuous wife. Mm-hmm. And so out of that comes, you know, a godly man leaves an inheritance to his children's children. And so I'm going to plan an estate that changes my family tree. And that includes the character of the people I'm leaving the money to. If they're of poor character and I leave them money, it ruins their life. Because you become more of what you are when you get more money. And so, and we started talking about that to Rachel Cruz when she was 3 years old, to her brother and her sister when they were 3 years old. So, you know, you have to be a worthy steward. You know, and, you know, if you're faithful in the little things, you'll be given more to manage. This is a teaching for your children. So I'm going to teach my children to give so that they don't think the whole world's about them. They're not going to be entitled little brats, right? It's not about you. Yeah. You know, and so I'm going to teach them to be givers. I'm going to teach them to save, which is a sign that they have some discipline, and they can delay pleasure, which is a sign of emotional maturity. I'm going to teach them to spend and enjoy their lives, because our Heavenly Father, if we being evil know how to give good gifts to our kids, how much more so the blessings come from Him. And so all of these things come out of that whole mindset. So, Rachel, you kind of sat and experienced that, I guess, mm-hmm. on the other side. Being raised in that environment, imperfect, not perfect,
6: yeah,
0: but we had it was very intentional.
6: Yeah, very much so. And I think, you know, money can easily become an over safety net, if you will.
0: Yeah. Yep.
6: And so you have to be careful of this balance, and that's why the generosity piece I think is really big. I feel like it keeps you in check when you write a. When you write a literal big check to something, there's something that just happens in the character of who you are. So that generosity piece, I think, is huge, and that plays into the character of you. You know, generous people are usually pretty humble people. That definition of humility, I think it came from Rick Warren, but he said humility is not thinking less of yourself, but it's thinking of yourself less. This way of servanthood and looking at others, right, and what's going on in them, and it's not all about you. Because money can easily become the center point of your life, because you have the ability to go do whatever you want because you have the money, right? And so that it can easily become that your life is about you, that orbit. We put them back. Tristan, I was going to ask you, is this, do you guys have kids? Is this your first marriage, or you got, where?
5: This is our first marriage.
6: Okay.
5: We are both faith-based.
6: Okay.
5: Good.
6: How old are you guys?
5: I'm 29. She is 25.
6: Okay. Yeah, that's great. And I'll just say for Winston and I feel like one of the things we've learned, and we've been married 16 years, so there's a lot of people been married much longer than us that probably have more thoughts on the marriage piece, but I have found the healthier we are as individuals, the better our marriage is. Like when I find that Winston is like working on himself and he's doing work over here, and if I'm doing that, learning and growing over here, like there's something about that where I think for a little piece of me getting into this, I thought marriage is the missing link and that's what's going to like create this better person of who I am. And I think the more we've gotten into it, the more I'm like, wow, when Rachel takes care of herself, she's a better version of her, and same with Winston, and it's created a healthier marriage when that's been our perspective. And so there's something great in that. And then the thing that you told me early on in marriage, which I loved, was just serve each other. I think I was so worried about the roles and who's supposed to do what and what marriage formulas it's supposed to look like. And I remember you said, Dad, just serve each other. And there's something beautiful in that. Each of you has a voice. Each of your opinions matter. And so there's not that hierarchy really wasn't, I didn't see that as much with you and Mom. It was a very equal level playing field.
0: Yeah, by the time you were old enough to see it, that was there.
6: Because
0: of what I just described.
6: Exactly,
0: but
6: yeah.
0: Before you were born,
6: but I think that's big. Yeah. I think that is for each of you to feel like you are heard and respected is big.
0: Yeah, submit yourselves one to another, says in Ephesians. Okay, that's serving each other.
6: Mm-hmm.
0: You know, and so I'm going to put your needs ahead of mine. I'm going to put the needs of the
6: family
0: unit ahead of my own little selfish desire for a new pair of shoes or purse or a gun or a car or a fill-in-the-blank thing.
6: Yep.
0: And there's nothing wrong with any of those things. By the way, Ramsey's have all those things. Sharon this week, Dave this week, you know, every one of those things. But it's not; those are not ahead of the good of the family unit's goals.
6: Mm-hmm.
0: It's not ahead of, they're not going to interrupt my generosity because I bought too many guns.
6: Right, right.
0: They're not going to interrupt my generosity because I bought some Sea-Doos.
6: Yeah, and another myth that I think we can kind of get into as well is that if I just have enough money, there's a level that problems, for the most part, kind of go away because I can just fix them. You know what I mean?
0: Like, no, the more crap you own, the more repairmen you have to know.
6: Well, that, but also, like, you're still human and people, and you know what I mean? Like, it's still... Life is still going to happen.
0: No,
6: and so it's not this over safety net, like I was saying earlier. And there's something that I think I don't know, we can kind of creep into.
0: Yeah.
6: And then you're like, oh gosh, but it's not like,
0: well,
6: I'm
0: it's
6: not
0: almost
6: immune
0: we're worshiping,
6: to life.
0: We're getting our, we see, God safety. Is, you don't say God is my provider, you say my mutual fund is.
6: Yeah, right. Yeah.
0: And that's a dangerous spiritual ground.
6: Yeah.
0: Yeah, I agree with you completely.

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2: From ABC News, I'm Michelle Franzen. Reaction is mixed following the memo of understanding between the U.S. and Iran signed by both President Trump and Iranian's president. Vice President J.D. Vance at a briefing calling the preliminary agreement an important win for the region.
3: Iran is weakened, their nuclear program destroyed, their economy in desperate straits, and if they change their behavior, big things are going to happen for Iran and for the world. If they don't, no skin off our backs. Either way, we win.
2: Details on Iran's nuclear ambitions still unclear, with talks set to resume Friday. ABC's Mary Bruce has more.
4: As for the issue at the heart of this conflict, Iran reaffirms that it shall not procure or develop nuclear weapons. Reaffirms because it's the same promise Iran made in the first line of the nuclear deal struck with President Obama. But unlike the Obama deal, this agreement with Trump makes no other nuclear commitments, no plan to dispose of its highly enriched uranium. Instead, the agreement is to continue negotiating.
2: Iran calling the memo a victory. The Supreme Court today issued a decision on whether habitual drug users can legally own a firearm. The case centering on a Texas man and marijuana user who was charged with unlawful possession of a gun. ABC's Devin Dwyer with more.
5: The Supreme Court's decision was unanimous, ruling that a long-standing federal ban on guns for unlawful users of any controlled substance is unconstitutional, especially as applied to a Texas man who simply consumed marijuana several times a week and was prosecuted.
2: In Chicago this hour,
6: welcome to the Obama.
2: A dedication ceremony for the Obama Presidential Center getting underway, joining former President Obama and First Lady Michelle Obama, former Presidents Bill Clinton, George W. Bush, and First Ladies. The center opens to the public tomorrow. And in New York City, tens of thousands of fans turning out to celebrate. The NBA champions, the New York Knicks, cheering along the ticker tape parade, including the Canyon of Heroes. You're listening to ABC News.
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3: Sunshine mixed with clouds at times today, with daytime highs approaching 72. Winds out of the northwest, 8 to 15 miles per hour. Clear skies tonight, slight chance for storms, lows around 50. Mainly clear skies tomorrow, slight chance of thunderstorms, 75. Upper 70s, Saturday, low 70s, Sunday, with a chance of rain showers. That's the weatherology forecast for AM 1300 KGLO. Currently, it's 66.
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8: And welcome in. Great to have you with us here for today's Agriculture of America. Coming up on our program, we got a lot to get to here on today's AOA. We're going to discuss BRD in our beef on dairy herds. We're going to have a conversation.

0: Conversation with Dr. Nathan Meyer from Boehringer Ingelheim. He'll be with us coming up here in segment two and share some tips on how to manage and what signs to look out for when it comes to BRD in our beef on dairy herds. And then after the bottom of the hour, we're going to spend the rest of the show having a conversation with USDA Deputy Secretary Stephen Vaden. He'll be with us. We're going to get some updates on USDA's reorganization efforts. They made some final announcements there this week. We're also going to talk about fertilizer prices and competition in the industry, a number of other topics as well. And we're going to get to that conversation again. The deputy secretary will be with us for the second half of today's program. Let's get started, though, and talk markets as we near the three-day holiday weekend. Joining us now, Mike Zuzulo with Global Commodity Analytics. Mike, great to have you back on the program with us, sir. And, you know, ahead of a three-day weekend, it's been an interesting week in the trade, I would say. And, you know, I have to wonder, just by and large, do we get a little bit of position squaring, so to speak, here in some of these ag markets ahead of the three-day holiday, Mike?
1: I was hoping that we'd get a little bit more of a clear picture of the trend before the holiday and set us up for a little bit more excitement, Jesse, through the weekly export sales and through confirmation that we did get some Chinese business on the soybean front. Also, we did get an update from CPC on the U.S. side of the El Nino, and that's been kind of a hot topic, it seems like, to me this past week. I think we're seeing the commodity funds reload their long positions probably a little bit earlier than normal, but it's been such a big news topic this last 7 or 8 days in a variety of news that I think the funds are coming back in on the long side, fighting the crude oil market and fighting a new 12-month high in the U.S. dollar. So what we've seen now as we open up this last trading day of the week is more of a negative bias in the wheat and in the corn. Beans watching those two. Big leader to the downside. The hole in the bucket continues to be the soybean oil, down almost 2.5% after the opening. And we can attribute most of that to this continued weakness and liquidation pressure in the crude oil market. But we'll see what we get in the second half of the trading day, given that we did get fresh soybean export sales to China, two unknown destinations, also got some nice Mexican corn export sales released after the weekly numbers came out this morning.
0: I find it a little bit interesting with the China confirmation on the export sales data on Thursday morning, the daily flash sale, that, you know, we're showing a little bit of red in soybeans. And I just wonder, is that attributed to the pressure continuing in soybean oil? Or is it even a little bit of the classic, you know, we bought the rumor this week and now we're selling the fact a little bit, Mike?
1: Yeah, I put that last one at about 70, 75% of the weight of why we're not reacting more positively. We've been seeing this market buy beans and sell corn for the better part of 3-4 weeks heading into the WASDE report and even after the WASDE report. And at some point, I think they're going to have to turn their attention to the soybean oil because it's not leading the market higher. Also turning their attention to the acreage numbers coming up here at the end of the month. So I think that might be the issue, Jesse. And that's why I really do think between the wetter weather for the U.S. harvest, for the wheat on both sides of the wheat belt, conversations I'm having from clients from Illinois and Oklahoma, Kansas, seeing that their wheat is not nearly what it was last year ago, especially in the soft red wheat belt, harvest being so much faster. I still think wheat and corn, especially the wheat, are the leaders to the upside here in the big picture.
0: Talking with Mike Zuzulo, Global Commodity Analytics. You mentioned Illinois. I'd be remiss if I didn't say, you know, thinking about folks impacted by some nasty tornadoes midweek in parts of Illinois. Some damage I saw in Iowa, wind damage more so, and into Indiana as well, some damage there. But you bring up a good point thinking about weather here. And could these grain markets, Mike, start to shift more to a weather and supply demand focus here as we go through the back half of June and get past Father's Day? What do you think?
1: You know, commodity wide, whether you're talking about crude oil, bean oil, corn, wheat, beans, I think you've got a situation where the market has not stayed high enough for long enough to ration any kind of demand. And I think we're seeing that now with some of the numbers that are coming through. I mean, look at what Algeria potentially bought in milling wheat this week, over 800,000 metric tons, probably from the Black Sea. But yet we're seeing these massive drone strikes of Ukraine against Russia on the oil side, and Russia against Ukraine on specifically Odessa and their port structure. And we're looking at some really significant damage starting to rack up. So I think that the weather globally is worthy of the market buying back into, because we haven't rationed any demand at this point, Jesse. It's a timing aspect of it. And I think that's where the Federal Reserve, the new Fed governor, chairman, I should say, coming in and changing the look of the Fed really did shake the market quite a bit. And this new one-year high in the dollar is being noticed here on Thursday.
0: I'm glad you brought that up with Fed Chair Kevin Warsh, his first meeting here. And, you know, as I had a chance to digest some of what came out of that meeting, to your point, you know, some differences in how things are presented, et cetera, et cetera. And so it's going to be interesting to see how this continues now as we move forward in his tenure, Mike.
1: Yeah, and then there's a new sheriff in town. He sounds like he's going to be data-driven. He's not going to do a lot of press conferences, and he's going to tie his governors down to not do many press conferences and talk much either. I don't have a problem with that. I hope we do follow more supply-demand fundamentals in the grains, livestock, and also in the macro. I do think the news headlines and the algo traders have really gotten too much into this market.
0: Final minute or so, Cattle Complex, you and I are speaking ahead of the release of the Cattle on Feed report, but man, this cattle trade, you know, it just seems like whatever you throw at it, we continue to find a way to rally and move time and time again here, Mike.
1: Yeah, USDA website has been quiet on the S word down there on the border. No more new news since June 12th. That's opened up the supply-demand fundamentals, I think, in the cattle ahead of this report. Gas prices are down, I think, around 51 cents nationally at this point versus 30 days ago. And the equities just got done making new highs. So we've seen a really big bump up in the fund-led liquid pressure to the upside. And I'd like to see this go with the cattle on feed report more next week and retest those old highs. I think the number, again, will be key, will be the placements. Do we really have 11.6, 11.7 million head on feed, or is it closer to 11.5? Numbers still don't add up when it comes to year-to-date slaughter versus what our on feed numbers say, especially given we're not bringing Mexican feeders into this country at this point.
0: Well, I know folks can reach out to you, take a look at a two-week trial and more. 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Always good to talk with you, sir. Have a great Father's Day weekend. We'll talk to you soon.
1: Right back at you, Jesse. Thanks, buddy.
0: Appreciate it. Mike Zuzulo with us here on AOA. Coming up next, we're going to discuss BRD and our beef on dairy herds. Dr. Nathan Meyer with Beringer Ingelheim will join us on the way after this here on AOA.
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7: They definitely look like beef animals, but they health-wise behave quite a bit different versus our beef animals.
8: Well, I wonder, of course, you know, BRD, as I alluded to earlier, it is such a challenge across the whole beef industry, and it has been for quite some time. It's one of those things that I think producers just have to continue to contend with, you know, year in and year out. So thinking about this, what are some of the signs that producers, I think this is a good spot for a reminder, what are some signs that they need to be watching for regarding BRD in their herd?
7: Yeah, Jesse, it comes down to some classical signs that we're looking for. And it's around, you know, this is primarily starts out, we think, as a viral infection, progresses to a bacterial infection. And those bacteria, those pathogens, when they set up shop, they trigger a whole host of symptoms in those animals. And those, what we're looking for is, we like the acronym DART, and DART stands for depression, appetite, respiration, and temperature. Starting out with depression, the D in the DART is the animals will oftentimes have a listless behavior. They'll have a dull appearance to them. So a lot of seasoned animal health caretakers will notice that their eyes look kind of glossy a little bit. Their ears will be droopy. They may not have near the feed intake or water intake or milk intake on the young animal. Those are some of the classical signs of depression. And these beef on dairy, we're not running them in a herd per se. Starting out, they're using individual hutches. So in beef animals, straight beef animals, we talk about herd separation. You know, they'll be at the back of the pen. We can't observe that in these hutch cattle quite as well. So we're really looking at things such as feed intake and water or milk intake. So that's the D in the DART. Appetite, that's pretty.

0: straightforward. These animals don't have the appetite, animals that are infected with BRD. So we're looking at feed consumption. Big advantage for a beef on dairy cow here. They're individually fed, so we can know right away what their feed intake is. Moving on to the R in DART respiration. So as animals, as the disease progresses, it's in their lungs, so the animals have to work harder to breathe to get the oxygen they need. So we oftentimes see a more rapid breath rate. People describe it being more shallower. It's not a deep, comfortable breath. They have to breathe shorter and faster. And then moving on to the T in the DART acronym is temperature. So, you know, we still use our thermometer to determine the body temperature of that animal. It's a great diagnostic tool. It's been around a long time, well proven. So oftentimes when an animal is infected, they'll have an elevated temperature, and we'll classify that as 103.5 Fahrenheit, 103.5 or greater. Some people say 104 or greater, but somewhere in that range. Those are really what we're looking for when we're trying to diagnose BRD in these animals.
1: We are having a conversation here today with Dr. Nathan Meyer from Boehringer Ingelheim, talking about BRD challenges in beef on dairy and across the cattle industry. And so I think about early intervention, you know, and being proactive when it comes to BRD. How can we be proactive against BRD in our herds, Nathan?
0: Yeah, I like that word, proactive. I'm a big fan of preventative medicine. You know, these animals are so valuable these days, and we want to do everything we can to prevent disease, be proactive, take a preventative approach. A couple of key things with these animals. One is we are very reliant on them getting a good amount and good quality colostrum off the start. So these animals are born in a dairy facility, and their first meal is going to be hopefully good colostrum. So we want the right quantity and quality of colostrum. And that really sets up that passive immunity. So this is antibodies, immunoglobulins that are going to protect them from disease challenges early on. So that's step one, is anything we can do to make sure our colostrum and our maternal antibodies, so what comes from mom, is going to be at the highest level possible. That's key. Jesse, the second thing I would say would be we want a good overall health protocol. So a lot of that focuses on vaccination. We know there's some great vaccines out there. Historically, we've used a lot of intranasals, but there's been some great research looking at our injectable products, the right vaccines that protect against these maternal antibodies. These maternal antibodies, they attack a lot of things, and we don't want them attacking our vaccine. So we want the right vaccine that's going to protect that vaccine, but also stimulate the immune system. So cool research out there looking at certain injectable vaccines that stimulate immunity as fast as intranasals, but we also tend to see a longer duration of immunity, so it lasts longer in that animal. So big fan of immunization, vaccination in these young animals. And then just overall making sure our nutrition program's good, parasite control program's good. That's really going to set these animals up for a good preventative, proactive approach to BRD.
1: Well, you mentioned some treatment options. Any other options available or anything else you would highlight there for folks listening in here?
0: Yeah, BRD, you know, it's when we get to the bacterial stage, you know, of that disease, we have some great tools, and antibiotics are some of the best tools we have. We want to use those wisely. Judiciously is the word that's commonly thrown out. So I think early diagnosis, and we talked about those signs to be looking for. Early diagnosis, early treatment is important. Those bacteria replicate very quickly in the lungs. And if we wait too long, our antibiotics are no longer effective to go in there and inhibit or kill those bacteria. So early detection, timely treatment, making sure our diagnosis is correct. So working with your herd veterinarian to identify disease and treat disease. I think those are some key things from a treatment standpoint.
1: Well, anything final you would mention or reiterate to producers as they're thinking about the BRD challenges that they face in their beef on dairy and across their herds in general here, Dr. Meyer?
0: Yeah, I'd like to say that there's no doubt the beef on dairy, as I started out saying, is a great place in our industry. There are some unique challenges. They're not just straight beef animals. They come from calf ranches, operations that start those cattle out. So we got to keep that in mind. You know, they have challenges that we've talked about, but boy, what a great opportunity. We've seen incredible performance on these animals, gains, conversions, great carcass quality. So, you know, although the health challenges exist, we continue to make some great ground, some great progress on the performance of these animals. And I think if we stay on top of BRD by looking for early signs and treating aggressively, but also starting even before that, preventing disease through good colostrum, good vaccination, that's key for this population.
1: And like I always try to reiterate and talk about when we have conversations like this, staying in contact with your herd veterinarian and talking with experts such as yourself and the folks at Boehringer Ingelheim and other groups, that's always important, isn't it?
0: That's right, Jesse, for sure. Your herd veterinarian should be up to date on the latest continued education, latest research out there, and reach out to those experts in the field to help you through any challenging times and prevent challenging times.
1: Absolutely. With that, Dr. Nathan Meyer, Boehringer Ingelheim, thanks for joining us here on AOA and telling us more about BRD in beef on dairy. Have a great one, and we'll look forward to having you back on the show again real soon.
0: Appreciate it, Jesse. We'll catch you down the road. Take care.
1: You bet. Once again, Dr. Nathan Meyer with Boehringer Ingelheim. And you can go to Boehringer-Ingelheim.com as well for more information. All right, coming up next here on AOA, we are going to sit down for a conversation with USDA Deputy Secretary Stephen Vaden. He'll join us next on Agriculture of America.
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3: 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Soybeans are lower on fund and technical selling. The USDA reported export sales of soybeans to China and unknown destinations. July soybeans are 9.5 lower at 1122.5. Corn is mostly lower on fund and technical selling. Export demand's been solid, and the USDA reported a sale of corn to Mexico. July corn is 3.75 lower at 417.25. Live and feeder cattle are mixed. Position squaring ahead of this afternoon's cattle on feed report. August lives are down 72 at 248.12. August feeders are 72 higher at 368.15. And hogs are mixed on spread trade. July lean hogs are 35 lower at 95. I'm Kellen Havikin for Brownfield.
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8: 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Dial pound 250, say Mike Rowe. That's pound 250, say Mike Rowe. And happy birthday to us.
1: Pest, which I feel that for a lot of producers, we hoped it wouldn't get here, but we feared it might be inevitable. And so now we've kind of transitioned to fighting against New World Screwworm. What's some of the latest you could share for folks?
9: Well, you've put your finger on it. We hoped it wouldn't get here, but we thought that it very well might. And to that end, we started planning since day one of this administration. So right now we're putting our plan into motion. We're already producing 100 million sterile flies, which are the method by which we fight this invasive pest in Panama, coming online in Mexico, thanks to American taxpayer funding in the next few weeks, will be another 100 million sterile fly facility there in Mexico. And Secretary Rollins broke ground on our own American facility earlier this year, which, when it is fully up and running, will produce more than 300 million sterile flies per week. When you add all that up, that's 500 million sterile flies per week that will be produced. And that is more than enough of what it has taken historically to remove this pest from any territory where it has invaded. In the interim, we continue to monitor things closely, and I would encourage all of your listeners, if they want the latest on where the screwworm is, go to screwworm.gov. That is where the latest information will always be on detections in the United States.
1: And I think something else with this, too, obviously there's the producer fight against the screwworm pest and dealing with that in cattle. But it's something that I think the USDA has done a great job of explaining this. And I know we've talked about it a lot on this show is for the consumer perspective that there is no harm to the beef supply and you know, trying to minimize any negative consumer perception surrounding this screwworm incursion, so to speak.
9: That's entirely correct. This is not a food safety issue. It's nothing anyone who's buying beef in any of our many grocery stores needs to worry about. When this pest is detected, all that needs to be done is it needs to be treated with standardly available medications that large animal veterinarians have access to. The pest and its larvae are killed, and there's no further concern. And lest anyone doubt, this pest is not native here. We're going to push it out of the country. But you know where it is native? Brazil. And anyone who knows anything about Brazilian ag knows they have a very large beef sector that competes very aggressively with our own here in the United States. So this is not something that is a threat to our cattle market. This is not something that our consumers should spend 5 seconds thinking about. This is a job for the United States Department of Agriculture and our professionals at the Animal and Plant Health Inspection Service to push this bug back out of the country.
1: Well, we're going to continue to follow along in the fight against New World Screwworm. I want to change topics, and I want to discuss fertilizer with you, sir. And I know this is a major topic among producers.

0: costs among the industry, the sharp rise we saw in fertilizer prices. And I know you yourself have been laser focused on many of these issues, especially competition issues in the fertilizer industry. What's some of the latest news you can share there on what's maybe happening behind the scenes, so to speak, at USDA when it comes to some of these challenges when it comes to fertilizer?
1: Well, we remain laser focused on it, Jesse. We're happy that the president has negotiated an agreement with Iran that looks to open the Strait of Hormuz. But we also know that the issue with some of the fertilizer production in the Middle East wasn't just transportation in the Strait. It was the fact that some of those facilities, for example, in Saudi Arabia, fell victim to Iranian bombs and missiles. And that is not something that opening the Strait is going to magically fix. And so for that reason, we're engaged in all types of interagency discussions to see about ensuring that our farmers have the fertilizer they need as we head into fall application season, which I know is such a big issue with regard to phosphate. But as those discussions are ongoing, we're keeping our eye on two other balls as well. You mentioned one of them, and that's competition. We've been working very closely with our friends at the Federal Trade Commission. I was very happy to see that not long after I met with the chairman of the Federal Trade Commission, Andrew Ferguson, he publicly announced, to what I understand was a standing ovation from corn farmers, that he was opening an antitrust investigation into fertilizer producers and whether the market was truly a free and fair market that farmers deserve and expect. We support him in those efforts, and we will provide the Federal Trade Commission with whatever data we have that it may need as part of that investigation. And then on the other end of the spectrum, we do not want to take our eye off the ball regardless of what happens in the Middle East, because we know that fertilizer was an issue before the most recent Middle Eastern conflict, and it will continue to be an issue afterward if we take our eyes off the ball. So we are working with companies who want to develop new fertilizer production facilities in the United States, whether it be nitrates or phosphates, and we are continuing to see about shepherding those projects to realization so that as we get down the road in the mid and long term from now, it won't matter what's going on in the Middle East. We'll be assured of adequate domestic supply.
0: And, you know, I was in the room back in late April when you and Secretary Rollins and many members of the administration and congressional folks announced some of the plans when it comes to those investments, for instance. And, you know, I wonder on that front, could we potentially see more investment, you know, announcements down the road into some of these projects? Or could we at least see some of the barriers and roadblocks continue to come down when it comes to permitting and things of that nature that could help, you know, create more opportunity for domestic production of fertilizers with some of the natural resources that we do have available here in the United States, sir?
1: So the answer to both of your questions, Jesse, is yes. As a matter of fact, tomorrow, one of the first things I'm doing is going to a meeting at the White House to talk about, among other topics, those fertilizer projects, where they stand, and what we can do to remove any barriers that have gone out. And my office in particular spends time calling up some of the larger companies that are involved in these projects and checking in to see if there's anything we at USDA can help do to move them along more quickly.
0: I'd be remiss, too, if I didn't ask about countervailing duties on phosphate imports. I know that's been a big topic, talking point from ag groups, corn growers, you name it. We haven't necessarily seen any movement there. Is that something that's still on the table, potentially?
1: It is on the table. The Secretary and I have both had discussions at the cabinet level about this. You haven't seen any movement, but let me assure your listeners that both the Secretary and I have been spending quite a lot of time on this. These discussions are ongoing. The White House understands how critical an issue this is, and I remain hopeful that there will be future announcements to come on that, and I intend to be there for them.
0: All right. Well, I appreciate the thoughts on that. We'll continue to watch and follow along. Let's talk USDA reorganization and bringing USDA closer to producers. And I know there's been a lot of movement here. You've toured many of the facilities that are broken down, run down in parts of the country and, you know, trying to streamline things, so to speak. What's some of the latest when it comes to USDA reorganization that you could share with folks?
1: Well, we made our last major reorg announcement just a couple of hours ago, Jesse. We announced for our remaining mission areas at USDA what we intend to reorganize, where those agencies will be heading, and how many employees approximately will be affected. We also announced some internal reorganizations of USDA to centralize some of the things where every agency has its own copy of the same program and centralize it in one place instead of having 10 of the same thing. And so now we have made all of our announcements, and it's time to put them into action. And as you have noted, I have toured the facilities that don't look good, and hence we're giving them up. But I've also now been to each of our five new hub locations and looked at the facilities that we will be occupying there by the end of the year. And I'm equally excited about that. And for any of your listeners who are curious about where we are going, why we are doing this, and what the current state of the facilities that we are deciding to get rid of are, I would encourage them to go one of two places. Number one, they could go to my Twitter handle, at DepSecVate. We've got videos, we've got letters to Congress responding questions, we've got all types of things in my timeline there. And we also have a reorg website. It's our transparency website, we refer to it as internally, but it's usda.gov/reorg, and you will find the history of this entire project, from our initial announcements to the subsequent announcements, to copies of letters in response to Congress, to even in some cases, believe it or not, Jesse, we have Office of Special Counsel investigation reports saying that some of the facilities we're seeking to get rid of are hazards to the employees who work there. Obviously, we want to get our employees out of situations like that. This just makes common sense. It's only because common sense is not so common that it has taken the Trump administration to pull the trigger on this now.
0: To your point there about that last announcement, I believe I saw this note as well. I just wanted to clarify. I believe that was related to the Foreign Agricultural Service and moving some of those FAS folks to the Kansas City hub. Am I correct in saying that?
1: That is one of the announcements. We will be taking approximately half of the employees of the Foreign Agriculture Service who are based here in D.C. I want to emphasize that. Those who are overseas doing diplomatic work, they're not affected at all. They're right where we want them to be, advocating on behalf of American farmers overseas. But we'll be taking half of our D.C. employees in the Foreign Agriculture Service, putting them in our hub location in Kansas City. We also made announcements affecting farm production and conservation, the rural development mission area, as well as marketing and regulatory programs. Each of those agencies had things that they wanted to clean up, make their structure make more sense from a business perspective, and in some cases, move employees. And so all of that is now public. The announcement phase is done. We're now moving to the action phase.
0: All right, we'll continue with USDA Deputy Secretary Stephen Vaden coming up next on AOA.
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11: 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I'm a farmer. 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So if you're struggling, talk to someone. A friend, a counselor, absolutely anybody. You don't have to go through it alone. This message is being brought to you by all of us at Farm and Ranch Media, because your mental health matters too.
12: Informing America's farmers and ranchers, AOA. Now back to Jesse Allen.
0: We're having a conversation with USDA Deputy Secretary Stephen Vaden here on Agriculture of America. And some ag groups, I've noticed some news reporting on this from some other agriculture outlets and more here. There's been talk, they've been calling on USDA to, I'll say, quote unquote, beef up its staffing. And with regard to the NRCS and the FSA level, what do you say to some of those reports and folks who are maybe concerned that there's some staffing challenges in some of the county level type offices, et cetera, et cetera?
1: Well, 3 points on that, Jesse. First, when it comes to our county level offices, for all of those agencies you mentioned, our reorganization affects none of that. Our county office employees are right where we want them to be in the field, helping rural Americans, farmers, foresters, and ranchers, and nothing's changing about that. Number two, I do hear similar concerns, but you know what I don't hear? I don't hear a lot of specific examples, Jesse. We've rolled out a lot of programs to help farmers. As you know, we're doing our $12 billion bridge assistance program, including most recently the $1.6 billion of that was set aside for specialty crops. When you show up at an FSA county office, you don't have to. You can do the whole thing online if you want to for the first time ever. But even if you decide to do it in person in an FSA county office, 2 to 3 days after you sign that form, which we have pre-filled out for you, you get your money direct deposited to your checking account. Now, under the previous administration, it's true. They had thousands more employees across the department than we currently have, and yet they weren't able to do that. So what were all of those people doing if they were much less efficient with more people? That doesn't make sense to me. And so whenever I meet with our undersecretaries, whether it be Richard Fordyce, who oversees the Natural Resources Conservation Service and the Farm Service Agency, or our Rural Development Mission Area, I ask about these specific counties. Are there onesies, twosies that we need to address? Undoubtedly, that's the case. We are seeking to do so within our budgetary resources. But with the bottom line from what I have seen is that we are delivering more with fewer people than prior administrations did with far more people. To me, that's what we ought to be doing, and that's with antiquated technology that we are now replacing with modern technology, which should only make us faster.
0: Well, and you bring up technology, and I know that's an area you guys continue to work on, and I've talked about that with Undersecretary Fordyce a bit as well, some of that work on modernizing and streamlining systems. But I think about technology, and this is another topic I wanted to ask you about. When it comes to farm security and tied in with that's foreign ownership of ag land. And the reason I bring this up is I think about the rise in artificial intelligence, for instance, and cybersecurity and all these concerns that I think a lot of folks have, not just in agriculture, but across the country. But when it comes to ag, security on the farm, bad actors from certain countries who are not friendly with us, you know, or just their foreign ownership of land in general. I mean, I gotta think that these are some areas of concern and things that are being looked at by you and folks there at USDA.
1: They are. We understand food security as national security, and I've got good news, Jesse, for both you and your listeners. You should be paying close attention to the Federal Register. We will have a new proposal out in the not too distant future, which will make us more effective in tracking foreign ownership of farmland and enforcing a law, really in some cases for the first time, even though this law is nearly 50 years old. It's the Agriculture Foreign Investment Disclosure Act of 1978. It requires any time a foreign entity gains an interest in agricultural land that it's supposed to register with USDA. This law has probably been ignored far more than it's actually been followed. But with this new regulation that we will be putting forward very shortly in the Federal Register, that's going to come to an end. And we will have reliable data on foreign ownership of farmland. And on top of that, if someone does not register, they will face meaningful financial penalties for violating federal law.
0: Well, as we close out our time and our conversation here, sir, one final thing I have for you, and this may be a little out of left field, and you've been generous with your time with us here today, but, you know, you mentioned your X account, and I'm on there, and I follow a lot on social media, and I'm going to say that there's maybe a vocal minority. I'm not going to say a majority. I truly think it's a minority, but maybe some farmers in ag who have, they question reports from USDA, like a WASDE report, things of that nature. There's a few of those folks that like to be a loud vocal minority out there. What do you say to farmers and ranchers who maybe sometimes question the data that's out there and things of that nature that they look at, that the markets look at on a day-to-day basis? I mean, any thoughts on an idea like that, sir?
1: So I think by and large, our data is pretty good. We can always improve, and that's why we have had a public request for information and a public meeting in Kansas City, Missouri, with a virtual element where people could participate from anywhere in the United States to receive feedback from the general public, ag interest groups, and anyone else who wanted to participate on how we can be better with our data. But ultimately, when it comes down to it, the job of USDA's professionals in collecting this data is simple. It's to tell us the truth. And as you know, Jesse, the truth isn't always sometimes what we want to hear. Sometimes that news is not going to be good, but we need to know that news in order to have the proper response to it. But for everyone who's concerned about data, I have one request. When you get that NAS survey in the mail, or when you get it emailed to you, answer it. The more answers that we get the higher response rate that we get to our request for information, the better our data will be. And so even though I know it can be a time investment, if you want us to have the best data, in addition to sending us your ideas, send us your answer to the NAS surveys.
0: Sir, you've been generous with your time here today on the show, as I mentioned. Anything final you would add or reiterate to folks listening in today?
1: Well, we continue to do everything we can to open new markets, both domestically and overseas. I have been impressed by agriculture and how aggressively it has been advocating on topics as diverse as fertilizer and biofuels to get the good policy we need, including from Congress. My only ask to our friends in ag is keep it up.
0: With that, USDA Deputy Secretary Stephen Vaden, sir, thanks for joining us. Wishing you a happy Father's Day weekend, and we will look forward to having you back on the show again real soon. Appreciate the time.
1: Thank you, Jesse.
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17: From ABC News, I'm Michelle Franzen. The Trump administration defending the memo of understanding between the U.S. and Iran. President Trump vowing that those talks will result in Iran not developing or acquiring a nuclear weapon. The deal also allows for some $300 billion of Iranian funds to be unfrozen if Iran keeps to the deal. Vice President J.D. Vance at a briefing today pushing back on criticism, saying that it gives Iran a chance to rebuild its nuclear program.
18: We're talking about billions and billions of nuclear infrastructure that the United States destroyed. In order for them to rebuild that program, they would have to get a lot of money. And we have them in an economic chokehold right now that we're not going to release until they fundamentally change their behavior.
17: ABC News contributor and former Defense Department official Mick Mulroy says the deal appears to favor Iran right now, especially the reopening of the Strait of Hormuz, where Iran may eventually charge fees for ship passage.
19: This is a totalitarian regime. They spend money on what they want to spend money for. We, I think, rightfully touted that we degraded their ballistic missile capacity and the capacity to manufacture those missiles substantially. They can spend a lot of this money to reconstitute that missile arsenal, and that was considered to be the protector of their nuclear program.
17: The Supreme Court today ruling a Texas man who admitted to using marijuana and was charged with unlawful possession of a gun was unconstitutional. The High Court also says the decision does not limit the government's power to take guns away from drug users. The risk of flooding continuing in Gulf states as Tropical Storm Arthur moves through, and another line of storms in the Midwest leaving a path of destruction in central Illinois. ABC's Ginger Z has more.
20: Widespread damage devastating the village of Blue Mound. The powerful twister crushing silos, pieces of wood impaling homes, downing power lines, debris scattered everywhere. The roof of Meridia Elementary School peeled back, exposed classrooms visible from above.
21: Half the school's roof is in my backyard. I'm in shock.
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3: In Lower Manhattan this hour, a parade for the ages, celebrating the New York Knicks NBA championship win. It has been 53 years since the Knicks held the title. Crowds turning out early for the ticker tape parade, where security was tight. ABC's Aaron Katursky along the parade route as people trying to get a spot to cheer on their favorite players.
4: The vibe down here is simply joyous. Nobody wants to miss this. We saw crowds of people crammed into the subway, streaming across on foot along the Brooklyn Bridge. Nobody wants to miss a celebration of these New York Knicks.
3: The head of Apple warning purchasing their products could soon be taking a bigger bite out of your wallet. ABC's Sophie Flay has more.
5: CEO Tim Cook says customers should expect price hikes, telling the Wall Street Journal they're unavoidable. Cook did not say when the increases will take place or on which products they'll affect, but he did tell the Journal the upcoming price hikes are being caused by an ongoing shortage of memory and storage chips.
3: ABC's Sophie Flay in Chicago this hour. The dedication ceremony underway for the Obama Presidential Center. That center opens to the public tomorrow. An ancient tree in Sherwood Forest, which according to legend sheltered Robin Hood, has died. That tree estimated to be 1,200 years old. Conservationists say it could have been climate change and the number of tourists visiting. Michelle Franz in ABC News.
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7: Mostly sunny skies at 70 degrees. Good afternoon. Here's a look at local news on today's edition of the Midday Report here on your hometown news station, AM 1300 KGLO. Quick check of your KGLO weather forecast. Partly cloudy with a high 72 today. Tonight, mostly clear. Maybe a slight chance of a scattered storm early, a low of 50. Mostly sunny on Friday with a high 75. Daytime on Saturday, 78 under a mostly sunny sky. Might see some showers move in Saturday night into Sunday. Sunday's high of 72. We'll take a complete look at your forecast a little bit before 12:30 here on KGLO. In the news this noon hour, the Pentagon has announced an Iowa native who was born in Algona. It's among the 8 people killed in Monday's B-52 plane crash at an Air Force base in California. U.S. Air Force Major Brad Hovey was born in Algona as a pilot with a test squadron at Edwards Air Force Base in the Mojave Desert. Military officials say it may take up to 6 months to determine why the plane he was in crashed during a test flight. Hovey graduated from Adele DeSoto Minburn High School in 2009, according to a Facebook post from the school's Alumni Association. In 2014, he earned an aerospace engineering degree from Iowa State University. A long list of Iowa officials have issued statements offering condolences to Hovey's family. Governor Reynolds says, as Iowans honor Major Hovey's life and service, they're reminded of the incredible sacrifice demanded out of every American who chooses to serve our country. Hovey was one of 6 Air Force officers on the plane, along with 2 contractors for Boeing, the company that manufactures the B-52. The Pentagon says a modernized radar system had been installed in the plane at a Boeing plant in Texas and was part of a testing program aimed at keeping the fleet of B-52s operating through 2050. Mason City Administrator says while there's been interest for potential future economic development on land recently rezoned near the River City Industrial Park on the city's southwest side, There's not a project that's even close to being brought to the city council. The council back in April approved the rezoning of land owned by Indian Head Farms and RCK Properties after economic development officials said it was needed after requests have been made by developers seeking land suitable for all types of industrial development, including manufacturing, assembly, large-scale warehousing and transfer, as well as data centers. City Administrator Eric Burnett says that Earth Iowa Corridor Economic Development Corporation continues to work through proposals on a diversity of different projects.
8: As Alliance said, and as we said in the process, there is interest in data centers in that potential location. We don't have a project yet that I can really talk about. I mean, we really are not at a point where there's any development agreement or anything along those lines that I can bring forward. I think that there's still a lot of interest. I don't want it to be like hiding the ball or anything along those lines.
7: Burnett says to the public, it can seem like a long time and a huge wait between a conversation by a business or rezoning and anything coming forward. But realistically, every economic development project takes an incredibly long time to come together.
8: Just to give an example, I'll pull out like the Bushel Boy or Better Boy now. That project from start to finish, I think was, I want to say it was 6 or 7 years until that actually came to fruition. Really? But it did come together. And sometimes, you know, like the New Energy Blue or the Horizon right. project, that one's still sitting out there. And there was announcements related to that. Now, they assure us that they continue to move forward and that that project will happen. But it has been sitting out there for a long time.
7: Burnett says while the city has been generating a lot of interest for future development, those projects don't always work out.
8: At one point, and this is where it can be frustrating in economic development, at one point I believe that the corridor was responding to 3 proposals a week 2-3 years ago related to potential projects. Obviously, we have not announced 3 new businesses a week. The process takes a long time. There's a lot of, you know, sometimes you're responding to an inquiry that could be anywhere in the Midwest, and sometimes they're interested in a specific site. Again, we have interested parties. There are entities that are interested. As we saw when we went through the rezoning, there was a site plan that came out that none of us had seen until that moment. And so clearly there is interest, but we don't have anything at this point to really bring forward.
7: Burnett says there are also times that businesses make a proposal and tell the city what they want, and he rejects the proposal since it's not in the best interest of the city.
8: I wouldn't say it's often, but there are definitely projects that we don't pursue. And there are also projects that show interest that never even make it to council because it's not something that's a good fit for the city of Mason City.
7: Burnett made his comments during this week's meeting of the city council. The Council Bluffs City Council has rejected a year-long pause in approving data center projects within the city limits. Council Bluffs Councilman Doug Ruse says it would have sent the wrong signal to developers.
9: They see a red stop sign, and I'm not sure that's the message as a community that we would want to send right now, that we're not open for business. The message I want to send is, we're open for every business that wants to come in here and look.
7: Council Bluffs Mayor Jill Schudank proposed the 12-month moratorium after meeting with city staff. She says the pause would have given city officials time to update city regulations for data centers and address issues like the capacity of the Council Bluffs sewer system. Council Bluffs Public Works Director Matt Cox says the city is an attractive spot for data center development because the Missouri River is the city's water source.
10: They've looked all over the country and they said, oh, they have something that we can use. Let's go there. So when we get a request, it's not for 100,000 gallons a day. It's for 1 million gallons a day or 2 million gallons a day. Mm-hmm. And so it only takes 1 or 2 big projects and we're at capacity.
7: Cox estimates with that amount of water, a data center's drain on the city's sewer system is roughly equal to the amount of wastewater that comes from about 4,000 homes. Cox says it would be helpful to have uniform guidelines because Council Bluffs City staff face aggressive timelines when developers file for data center permits.
10: When we negotiate every project independently, it's a drain on resources, and I also think it's an unpredictability for the group that's developing because it's based on the deal.
7: Several council members said that issues can be sorted out on a case-by-case basis during negotiations with developers and businesses. Well, the developer of a proposed 39-unit, 3-story, multi-family condo apartment building project in the Surf District got a cool reception from the Clear Lake City Council earlier this week. Alden Stecker proposes building the housing unit at the corner of 7th Avenue North and North 3rd Street which is currently the site of the former One Vision building just off of Buddy Holly Place. The area is zoned as commercial, and Stecker would need to get a conditional use provision to construct the building. A presentation was made to the council this week for their review. Councilman Bennett Smith says his hope with the development of the Surf District is to keep that area with commercial businesses instead of a condo.
11: You know, we've made significant investments in the Surf District recently, and one of the hopes that I had with that investment is that with that, it would catalyze other business investment in the district. Unfortunately, we've seen that happen. I guess the concern I would have with a project like this is that it would take land out of the district that is zoned for commercial development to build luxury rentals. And I just don't believe that's an appropriate location for such a project.
7: Smith says he does not support a conditional use provision for the proposed project.
11: I would be very concerned, frankly, about the impact on residents of that area and the small business owners regarding more traffic, congestion, and parking issues as well. As well as, I should say, the potential long-term negative impact on their property values by trying to add that much housing density to that area. It just wouldn't be a good fit, in my view, with that large a footprint in that particular area. Like I said, I think it's a good-looking project for some location in Clear Lake. I just don't believe that that's it. So for these reasons, I'm not in favor of moving forward with this project.
7: Councilwoman Bethann Schumacher says she had business owners express concern about the proposal.
12: I've had a couple of constituents contact me who have businesses in the area and are very concerned about their customers. Where are they going to park? How many spots are going to be there? They currently struggle with parking on Buddy Holly as it is, and they're afraid that it's going to have, this building would have a negative impact on their own businesses on Buddy Holly Place.
7: Schumacher says the design of the building does not fit into the historical neighborhood.
12: As an historian, North 4th Street and North 3rd Street and the blocks east and west of them are considered the Clear Lake Historical Homes District. Most of the homes are 19th century homes. Some are actually considered historic sites and they have national historic status. We have a Frank Lloyd Wright house in that area as well. And so I think that we have to be very cautious about, is this appropriate for this place? It's not that it's a bad idea. It's just the look, the design does not even fit the neighborhood.
7: Council did not take any action or make a recommendation for review by the city's Planning and Zoning Commission. KGLO News Time is 12:14. Back with more local news on the Midday Report after this.
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7: 70 degrees, mostly sunny skies as the Midday Report continues here on KGLO. Documents obtained by the Cedar Rapids Gazette show Governor Reynolds has signed contracts to pay two companies almost $420 million over the next decade to manage the computers and digital data in state governments. O.K. Henderson with more in this report.
14: Governor Reynolds announced last week that IT services would be outsourced to Cognizant Government Solutions and Amazon Web Services would manage all computer systems and data centers. Reynolds said the deals would save the state over $500 million over the next decade, but the governor did not reveal how much the state would pay the two companies. Public records provided to the Gazette show there was a competitive bidding process for the two contracts, but the deals were processed through a federal agency. Officials told the paper Iowa law lets the state buy goods and services through the federal government's General Services Administration. Radio Iowa, I'm O.K. Henderson.
7: Nearly 200 IT employees are being laid off by the state, and the governor said last week that Cognizant has agreed to provide equal or better employment to those workers. The union that represents the workers says that they're concerned about losing benefits like contributions to a state pension. State Auditor Rob Sands says it appears the state of Iowa spent nearly $260 million this past school year cover tuition costs for K through 12 students who would have attended a private school without the state subsidy. Sand, a Democrat running for governor, and current Republican Governor Kim

0: Says it appears just one of the new private schools that have opened went through the state accreditation process.
1: Most of the new schools are relying instead on the independent accreditation agencies approved by the Board of Education.
0: The Iowa Department of Education has released a statement saying it's baffling that the report does not pertain to an audit, but appears instead to be a policy critique of the ESA program. Well, Sand is the Democratic Party's nominee for governor, and he kicked off a series of one-hitter town halls heading into the general election. Last night in his hometown of Decorah, Sand told the crowd he does not really like political parties.
2: I think our democracy is run by two private clubs, and they're not very interested in solving our problems. I think they're more focused on helping their teammates beat up the other team than they are in actually addressing the issues that face all of us.
0: Sand has suggested requiring statewide officials to appear at 20 public town halls every year. Critics say that would be unconstitutional. Sand faces Republican Zach Lane in the general election. And with World Cup soccer underway in Kansas City, Iowans who hope to head south and see a game are being warned about multiple scams. Kisha Duncan with the Better Business Bureau says there's a couple of areas where soccer fans should be especially careful.
3: Sports memorabilia and also ticket scams are two to be very wary of. Or what looks like a too-good-to-be-true ad that pops up on a social media platform that you use a lot or even in your email or via text.
0: Now, even parking spaces outside of Arrowhead Stadium are being subjected to scams. Duncan urges people to only park in clearly marked areas. As with anything you buy over the internet, she says, make sure that you're on an official website.
3: Making sure you don't quickly pay something without making sure that it's legitimate. I would encourage people also to go directly to the FIFA.com website.
0: And some Iowans may choose to make the drive to Kansas City in hopes of buying tickets outside the stadium. And she says, if you do, look at those tickets very closely before you hand over your cash.
3: They're all excited. They see somebody with two or three tickets or however many they need. Looks like a perfect situation. You know, you park company, that's a short transaction, and then you look down and realize you just purchased tickets to an event that was a year ago or 2 years ago or not even in the same state.
0: First World Cup game was played in Kansas City on Tuesday night with five more games scheduled coming up on Saturday as well as June 25th and 27th and July 3rd and July 11th. That's local news on today's edition of the Midday Reports here on KGLO. And a look at sports is next.
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0: Time to take a look at KGLO Sports here at 12:21. Clear Lake used a 10-run second inning as they beat Hampton-Dumont Cal 14-8 in North Central Conference softball in Hampton last night. Clear Lake with a win improves to 17-1 overall and 7-1 in the conference. Lions are tied in the loss column of the conference standings as St. Ebbett is 8-1 and now go to 6-1 after last night's play. 13th-ranked in 3A Clear Lake hosts 15th-ranked in 3A Charles City later tonight at Lions Field. Newman scored the lone run of the game at the bottom of the sixth as the number 2-1A Knights beat number 13-1A North Butler 1-0 at top of Iowa Conference East Division play last night in Mason City. Sammy Krukenberg picked up the win, striking out 12 as Newman now 14-2 overall, 7-2 in the conference. They'll travel to Crestwood tonight. Other softball last night, 15th-ranked in 3A Charles City over St. Ansgar 11-0, 12th-ranked in 3A Osage over Central Springs 15-5, National Playing Field over North McKenzie 10-0, Grundy Center over Westport 10-3, Forest City over Gunner Hayfield Ventura 12-4, North Union over North Iowa 23-4, Rockford over Baxter 6-1, Algoda over Iowa Falls Alden 9-2, St. Edmund over Humboldt 11-1, and Webster City over Clarion Goldfield Dows 11-3. Newman scored the three in the first and four in the second to pick up a 10-6 Non-conference baseball win at East.

0: Buchanan on Wednesday. Hudson Hensley had a home run and four runs batted in to lead the Knights offensively. Logan Vasquez picked up the win, striking out 6 and 5 innings of work. Newman is now 18 and 5 of the season. They have the rest of the week off before hosting Don Bosco at a 9-conference doubleheader on Monday. Other baseball for Wednesday, Grundy set over Westport 17-2. Asheville Plainfield over North McKenzie 21-3. Osage over Central Springs 10-6. Gardner Hayfield Ventura over Forest City 8-3. Lake Mills over Belmont Clemmy 10-7. North Iowa over North Union 8-7. West Hancock over Eagle Grove 5-4. Charles City over Hudson 14-4. Minnesota Twins wrap up their 3-game series at Texas. Of course, yesterday was a rare day off in the middle of a series because of the World Cup going on next door at AT&T Stadium in Arlington. They'll wrap up the series today. The pregame at 1 o'clock, the first pitch at 1:35 here on KGLO this afternoon. And then the Twins head to Arizona for the weekend. 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If they lose that game, they'll play at 5 o'clock. If they win that game, they'll play at about 7 o'clock. They'll face either Lisbon or Highland in the other game. 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Olivia Miles set a WNBA rookie record with 24 first-half points on her way to a career-high 31. And the Minnesota Lynx beat the L.A. Sparks 99-83 on Wednesday night in Los Angeles. Miles, the number 2 overall pick, was 12 of 15 from the field. Natasha Howard had 15 points and 9 rebounds. Kayla McBride scored 14. Courtney Williams added 13 and 5 assists for the Lynx. They're now 12-3. They've won 10 of their last 11. And summer workouts continue for the Iowa football team as the new-look defense gets ready for the upcoming season. Only 3 starters return on defense, and junior defensive tackle Bryce Hawthorne is the most experienced member of a defensive line that was hit hard by graduation. The former transfer from South Dakota State played in all 13 games last season and recorded 15 tackles.
1: It's been different, but different in a good way. Like, it's been a good way to, like, learn. We got a young group, but it's fun to watch everybody, like, the growth. Like, you see bigger growth with the younger group. You know, with the older group, you're not necessarily seeing all the small details that they're growing on, but with this young group, you know, you can see really big growth, and that's really fun to see.
0: Hawthorne says summer is a crucial time to get ready for a new season.
1: This is the time where, you know, we had spring ball, but now we've added a couple new faces, so one new face in the D-line, but, you know, it's really good to see because this is the heavy side of conditioning, so to see who's getting prepared, who's ready, who's got that mental toughness, and honestly, this is where we build mental toughness, so it's good to see.
0: Senior corner Deshaun Lee is one of a few returning starters on defense who will be called upon to be more of a leader.
2: Oh, yeah, man, it's simple, man. Just do the right things. You know, every single day, come in here with the right mindset, the right mentality, show the young guys how it's done, like the older guys before me showed me how things was done, how to operate.
0: Redshirt sophomore Cam Buffington is part of a linebacker unit that lost several standouts over the last 2 years.
2: One thing that I've noticed, especially with our team last year, was just the bond that the.
3: It's just getting out on the field, doing as much as we can with like as little like what we can do. Just taking advantage of the time. Like we have a lot of time. Like we don't have class. I mean, so we have some guys with summer classes, but we have a ton of time. We have like time to get on the field and stuff like that. Do our own things. I think that helps, and that'll like propel us in this season.
0: There will also be several new starters on an offensive line that has had 5 players taken in the NFL draft in the last 2 years. Junior Trevor Locke is entering his second season as the starter at left tackle.
4: I feel like going into this year, I guess we'll kind of have more maybe of a chip on our shoulder, I'd say. Like, you know, being with having probably 3 guys that have never started before, you know, so they had something to prove. Not saying last year didn't have anything to prove, but just kind of, you know, like they can do it. And I think they're super excited. There's a lot of excitement in the room, you know. So just to kind of prove that, yeah, we lost 3 guys in the NFL, but we're still going to be just as good, hopefully.
0: And junior receiver Reese Vanderzee says it's also an important time for individual improvement.
5: It's the time where we focus the most on our bodies, our conditioning, and take the most steps in that way. So it's definitely a time where we do hard things. Like, you got to do hard things to grow. So we're doing that right now, and we're doing it as a team. So I feel like that's the biggest part right now.
0: Hawks open the season at home September 5th against Northern Illinois. Once again, the Twins tonight, or this afternoon, in just about a half an hour of the pregame show at 1. First pitch at 1:35 against Texas here on KGLO. That's Midday Sports, back with weather to wrap things up after this.
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0: KGLO 1228 here on the Midday Report on KGLO as we take a look at the weather forecast and details. Partly cloudy with a high 72 today. Northwest winds at 8 to 15. Tonight might see a scattered shower early. Otherwise, mostly clear, low of 50, northwest winds at 5 to 10. Mostly sunny on Friday with a high 75, winds out of the west at 5 to 10. Friday night, partly cloudy, low of 55, west winds at 8 to 15. Saturday, mostly sunny, and the high is 78, northwest winds at 5 to 10. Saturday night, a 40% chance of scattered showers, otherwise cloudy, low of 56. Sunday, a chance for scattered showers, otherwise cloudy, with a high of 72, about a 50-50 chance on Sunday. Sunday night, slight chance for a scattered shower, otherwise partly cloudy, a low of 51. Coming up on Monday, partly cloudy skies with a high of 74. Partly cloudy Monday night, a low of 53. Partly cloudy with a slight chance for a storm on Tuesday and Tuesday nights. High 75 during the day, 56 for a low on Tuesday nights. Wednesday, slight chance for a scattered storm, otherwise mostly sunny with a high of 79. Around the area this hour, mostly sunny skies being reported. As it is 68 in Hampton, it's 70 in Charles City, Algona, and Clarion, as well as in Forest City, Webster City, and Iowa Falls. It's 71 in Fort Dodge. In Mason City at this hour, a northwest wind at 16, gusting to 22. The relative humidity is at 56%, and the barometric pressure is on the rise at 29.83 inches. A mostly sunny sky here at Radio Park in 70 degrees. 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From the KGLO Newsroom, I'm Bob Fisher reporting. It's 12:30. Once again, Twins baseball coming up at 1 o'clock this afternoon after we get some farm information. Also, it's the Juneteenth federal holiday tomorrow, and it's a company holiday here at Connoisseur Media, so we'll have some different programming for you tomorrow here on AM 1300 KGLO here during the noon hour. No edition of the Midday Report. It is coming up on 12:30. It is 12:30, and it's time for a look at news from ABC.
7: ABC News, I'm Michelle Franzen. The Trump administration defending the memo of understanding signed between the U.S. and Iran.
8: Pushing back against critics of the deal, whom he cast as wanting the war to continue, the vice president said he didn't know if Iran can be trusted to change its behavior.
9: But isn't it worth trying?
8: The memorandum of understanding has the U.S. waiving sanctions and dropping its blockade to allow Iran to immediately sell its oil. Still, J.D. Vance insists the U.S. has Iran in an economic chokehold. While Iran's broader malign activities are not specifically mentioned in the MOU, Vance indicated the U.S. might strike Iran again if it begins funding terrorism. Stephen Portnoy, ABC News, The White House.
7: Gulf Coast states still under the threat of flooding from Tropical Storm Arthur. It's delivered up to a half a foot of rain per hour in some areas. In England, police say a three-year-old boy was thrown into a zoo crocodile enclosure at a wildlife park about an hour outside London. Police say a man has been arrested. The boy rushed to the hospital with serious injuries. This is ABC News.
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11: The monthly cattle on feed report will be released after the close today with a wide range of estimates regarding cattle placements in May. I'm Mark Oppel. Today's bottom line report. Markets are closed tomorrow for the Juneteenth government holiday. Banks and post offices are closed as well. As a result, USDA is releasing the monthly cattle on feed report after the close today. Average trade estimates generally agree that the total number of cattle on feed will be up 1 to 2% from a year ago. Now, there is nowhere near a consensus when you look at the number of cattle placed into feedlots during the month of May. In fact, bottom

0: Line livestock analysts say it's the widest spread they have seen in recent memory, anywhere from down 11 to up 4%. That brings the average estimate down 7 to 8%. Cattle marketed in May look to be down 10 to 11%. Also, pretty well a consensus from all analysts. This is the Bottom Line Report. Live cattle and feeder cattle futures saw big advances early week. We look at August live cattle, their 52-week high up at 251.65. Watch that number. August feeder cattle, 52-week high, 379.45. I'm Mark Oppold, wishing you a profitable day.
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8: We are suing them. There's something called a proxy advisor. Basically, what that means is they advise things like your pension plan on how to vote as shareholders. You might think that shouldn't be a big deal, and it really shouldn't be, because what you want on a pension is to make sure that that pension is there for you when you retire, that they're making good investments that make money. When it's time for retirement, there's a pension there so that people can have access to that in retirement, that promise they were made through their pension. But what they are doing, ISS, and here's the reason we sued them, they're abusing their position to basically impose a woke political agenda. So investing based on politics rather than on making sure that people have their money and that the pension is there for people when they retire. So that is why we sued them, because they need to look at making sure the pension is solid, not on woke politics, things like environmental goals and other types of things that are completely separate from pension goals.
7: Learn more about the lawsuit by going to the news section of iowaattorneygeneral.gov.

0: 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I'm Jeff Stein for the Iowa Business Report.
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2: Has been back in the market for U.S. commodities. I'm Kara Hart with Ag News on Brownfield. Tommy Grisafi is with Ag Bull Trading.
3: The market just lowered the tariffs on China. Whether President Trump lowers the tariffs or not, grains had a 20% off sale here in corn and wheat, and beans are now really starting to sell off hard.
2: On Thursday, USDA says China bought 132,000 metric tons of U.S. soybeans, with 120,000 metric tons going to unknown destinations for the new crop marketing year. Grisafi says he's not surprised. However, in the grand scheme of things, he says the purchases China has made so far are still below historical levels.
3: We now get excited that we sold anything. It's kind of an interesting thing.
2: He says these purchases seem strategic, timed when the U.S. and Iran signed a memorandum of understanding.
3: It would be the nod that, okay, we're all getting along better.
2: Grisafi says export demand impacts profitability, and farmers with unsold new crop grain should be prepared to make some decisions in the next few weeks. Livestock producers and processors are coming together to discuss how to work together better. Brownfield's Mark Dornkamp reports from the Practical Farmers of Iowa Midwest Meat Summit in Ankeny, Iowa.
4: PFI Livestock Systems Manager Margaret Chamas says similar events are happening across the Midwest.
5: Just to bring together the entire value and supply chain in the meat industry. So everything from the farmers raising the animals to the people distributing, processing, butchering, moving them along, because every part of this supply chain tends to be so isolated from each other.
4: She tells Brownfield volume swings need to be smoothed out,
5: where a little bit of planning, a little bit of projecting could possibly ameliorate some of that, so that the processor has an easier time scheduling, we have an easier time getting in, everyone's going to actually end up more profitable if we can plan this.
4: Session topics include slaughter timing, the effectiveness of food hubs, and policy trends in meat processing. Mark Dorenkamp, Brownfield.
2: Thanks, Mark. Ensuring there's a future for the next generation of cattle producers, Brownfield's Megan Grebner reports from the 2026 RCAF USA National Convention in South Dakota.
6: Passing the farmer ranch on to the next generation is a challenge that continues to plague the ag industry. Brett Kenzie, Region 3 Director and a backgrounder from Nebraska, says there isn't an easy answer, but it starts with creating opportunity.
7: RCAF's platform of MCOOL, of checkoff reform, of competitive markets, that is going to create the foundation, a stone that will allow these young people to come back.
6: RCAF President David Hyde, a cattle producer from Eastern Ohio, says there are several barriers to entry.
8: The cost of production right now. You take the price of cattle and the price of equipment, the price of diesel fuel, the price of fertilizer. It's just one thing after another.
6: He says this is an industry-wide problem that needs to be addressed. I'm Megan Grebner for Brownfield.
2: Thanks, Megan. I'm Kara Hart for Brownfield.
9: Many farmers are planning fungicide strategies earlier to help protect yield potential. 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
13: 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X the Text pledge forms are available at the Clint Thomas Agency in Mason City. 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
1: As the market numbers change, we'll keep you informed. 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AM 1300 KGLO, dedicated to meet the needs of the North Iowa farmers.

0: Selena McNamee, and it's time for your Connoisseur Media Ag Update. A Proposition 12 misinformation campaign is spreading like wildfire, especially here in Iowa. As U.S. pork producers push for a fix to California's Proposition 12, activists are flooding the airwaves with misinformation, especially right here in Iowa. Rob Brenneman, an Iowa producer and president of the National Pork Producers Council, said the people behind the misinformation are trying to end animal agriculture within the United States. He talked about the misinformation campaign.
1: They're just absolutely flooding the airways with the misinformation, and they're telling the world that the Chinese basically are the ones that are going to get benefited by changing this Prop 12 rule, and they're really not. It's the American pig farmer that's out here every day that's getting targeted by this group. So when they attack pig farming, they're not attacking the Chinese, they're attacking us, and that's the independent pig farm.
0: As a working pork producer, Brenneman said hearing the ad campaign provoked a strong emotional response.
1: Like I'm ready to go to battle, because that's not what we do every day when we get out of bed. We get everybody that I know that's involved in the pig farming world, we get out of bed with the intent to do better today than we did yesterday. It has nothing to do with the Chinese, because that's not who we're involved with. It's not about the Chinese, it's about the American pig farmer. This whole thing is not about animal welfare. That's what they keep talking about, but that's not what it's about. It's about putting the American pig farmer out of business. Prop 12 does nothing for animal welfare, and the veterinarians have come out and said that exact same thing. Us producers in our barns every day, we would say the same thing. This isn't animal welfare. The animal welfare is in the hands of the individuals that take care of pigs, no matter whether it's inside, outside, in a crate, or wherever it's at.
0: Brenneman and the NPPC are asking U.S. producers in and out of Iowa to get on their phones and to voice their support for getting a Prop 12 fix over the finish line as soon as possible. He has seen firsthand that getting involved truly makes a difference.
1: When I got on the NPPC council, I had no idea that going to D.C. would make a difference. But I can tell you, if you show up and you talk to the people in D.C., or even your local senators and representatives, they listen. They don't always get the right story, even though you think they might. But I know that some of the conversations I've had, they look at me in awe, and they're like, I didn't know that. So they've not been told the real story. The real story is coming from real producers, real American pig farmers. Tell your story. Show up.
0: He also said that it's important that lawmakers understand one state should not be able to set agricultural policy for the entire nation. Again, that was Rob Brenneman, an Iowa pork producer and president of the National Pork Producers Council. In other agricultural news, the work is underway to once again rid the United States of the New World screwworm. While the response plan is in place, there's a lot of work to do. Barrett Nelson, an economist with the American Farm Bureau, said the biggest need is the mass production of more sterile flies.
2: When we look about what it takes to combat New World screwworm, sterile fly technique is the best weapon we have against them. Right now, the only production facility that is actively producing flies is the Copec facility down in Panama that's producing about 100 million flies per week. Now, construction has started on a facility at Moore Air Force Base to produce about 300 million at its peak per week. An additional construction project is ongoing in Mexico with a facility that should produce between 60 and 100 million flies per week once it comes online.
0: But that's not the only step to take in the battle against New World screwworm.
2: A few other things we need to think about here is vigilant bio.

0: security on the farm level. It's really important for farmers to get eyes on their animals as frequently as possible, to establish a working relationship with their veterinarian, to keep ties close in case there's a suspicious case that needs to be reported to the vet. We need to inspect pens for anything that could cause a wound, as well as following veterinarian protocols for dressing wounds that could be susceptible to neural screworm.
1: If you see something, Nelson said it's vital that producers don't hesitate to say something.
0: Another challenge that we need to really pay attention to is neural screwworm eradication relies heavily on the reporting of suspected cases. Now, there's kind of a concern that farmers might hesitate to notify authorities due to potential consequences, quarantines, or, you know, the possibility of triggering a broader quarantine zone that could affect neighbors or the surrounding communities.
1: Again, that was Barrett Nelson of the American Farm Bureau. And up next is USDA meteorologist Brad Rippey as he goes into the details over the weather of recent weeks in the Midwest and how it is setting up ideal growing conditions for corn and soybeans.
2: The Midwest has also been the beneficiary of significant rainfall in recent weeks. Things got a little bit out of control last week. We did see some severe weather, quite a round of severe weather, June 9th, 10th, and 11th, with over 1,000 reports of wind damage and several dozen tornadoes. But at the same time, except for a few spots in the central Corn Belt where we did see excessive rainfall totals of 4 to 8 inches, most of that moisture is going into growth of corn and soybeans and other water demands at this time of year when we have peak demand on water. And so the pattern that we've seen set up also has featured lower temperatures moving in. So relatively cool and moist setup across the Midwest, abundant soil moisture, temperatures that are at or below normal for this time of year.
1: Again, that was USDA meteorologist Brad Rippey. And with this Connoisseur Media Ag Update, I'm Helena McNamee.
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9: What are some of the potential legal and tax issues with oil and gas leases? First, consider the legal title. When a lease or mineral conveyance uses double fractions, such as reserving one-third of an undivided one-eighth royalty, it can create a title ambiguity. Historically,

0: It's presumed 1/8 was shorthand for the entire mineral estate. Today, unclear wording leads to expensive litigation over whether your royalty interest is fixed or floats with new production. Your lease must use explicit, precise percentages. On the tax side, the way you're paid dictates how you're taxed. Initial upfront lease bonuses and annual delay rentals are legally treated as rent. They are reported on Schedule E and taxed as ordinary income, but not subject to self-employment tax. Once production begins, you'll receive royalty payments, but can claim an offsetting depletion deduction, which accounts for the mineral wealth being used up. Independent producers and royalty owners can generally claim a statutory percentage depletion deduction of 15% to directly offset taxable royalty income. This has been the Agricultural Law and Tax Report. I'm Roger McCohen.
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2: Corn and soybeans are lower. Cattle and hogs are mixed. Hello, I'm Kellen Havikin with your Brownfield Commodity Market Update. When it comes to short stature corn, it all started with Stein. For decades, they've been focused on unique hybrids that deliver top yields. Stein invented short stature corn, then perfected it. Stein has yield. Soybeans are lower on fund and technical selling. The USDA reported sales of soybeans to China and unknown destinations for the current marketing year. The market continues to monitor crop development weather. July soybeans are down 7.5 at 11.24.5. August is down 6.75 at 11.30. The July contract for soybean meal is down 3.7 at 3.01. And soybean oil is down 153 points at 70.01. Corn is mostly lower on fund and technical selling. Export demand for corn has been solid. The USDA reported the sale of corn to Mexico for the 2026-27 marketing year, and the market continues to monitor crop development weather. September corn is down 5.25 at 424.25. December is down 5.75 at 443. Cotton is 84 points lower at 76.03. And rice is down 32 at 12.25. The wheat complex is mixed on spread trade. Excessive heat in Europe is expected to reduce yields and could tighten global supplies. Harvest has picked up pace in the Central Plains with drier weather expected. Chicago wheat is down 10.25 at 602.5. September's down 10.25 at 611. In Minneapolis, the July contract is down 4 cents at 621. And in Kansas City, July is down 11.25 at 641.25. Live and feeder cattle are mixed, position squaring ahead of this afternoon's cattle on feed report and waiting for direct trade. Box beef is lower. August live cattle are 280 lower at 246.05. October's 252 lower at 239.32. August feeder cattle are 147 lower at 365.95. September is 175 lower at 363.90. Hogs are mixed on spread trade with ongoing demand uncertainties. Export sales were down significantly and a marketing year low, but your hogs are steady to lower. July lean hogs are 35 higher at 95. August is 7 cents lower at 96.57. Cash cattle country remains quiet on Thursday. No asking prices have been renewed. Bids remain very elusive. On Wednesday, there were some asking prices in parts of Texas at $260 to $262. Packer inquiries could improve as the day progresses, but it's possible that trade could be delayed until tomorrow. And box beef is lower. Choice 123 lower at 393.27 and select down 228 at 374.98. I'm Kellen Havikin for Brownfield.
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11: The Twins are looking to do something today for the first time since their very first visit to Globe Life Field back in June of 2021, and that sweep a series from the Rangers. Hello, everyone, and welcome to the Menards pregame lineup card. I'm Mark Janowski. After having yesterday off as the World Cup took center stage in Arlington, the Twins are hoping the momentum from Tuesday carries over into this afternoon, and they have the right guy going on the mound in Joe Ryan. He's 4-3 with a 3.17 ERA this season. He has not taken a loss since the end of April. He allowed three runs and struck out 8 in 6 innings last Friday against St. Louis in a game the Twins rallied to win late. Joe is 1-1 in 3 career starts versus the Rangers, but he has not faced them since September 1st of 2023. Jack Leiter gets the ball for Texas. He's 3-5, ERA getting close to 5 here in 2026. Last Friday in Boston, the righty allowed 6 runs, 4 of them earned in 5 innings and took the loss. The son of 19-year Major League pitcher L. Leiter, Jack is looking for his first win since May 31st. He throws 6 pitches, the 4-seamer 38% of the time, followed by his slider and change. This is going to be his second time facing the Twins. He was saddled with the loss last June 11th when he allowed 4 runs in 4 innings. See what the Twins have left in their bats after the 12-run, season-high, 17-hit performance Tuesday. Let's rewind to that middle game of this series. Second straight day, the Twins with a homer in the opening inning. Josh Bell versus Mackenzie Gore on Monday. On Tuesday, it was Trevor Larnach versus Kumar Rocker.
12: Here's the 1-0 pitch. Larnach is swinging a drive into right field and deep. Back it goes and way out of here. Second career leadoff home run for Trevor Larnach, and the second pitch of the game is a home run to right, and the Twins have another quick 1-0 lead.
11: The first hit of what would be Trevor's fourth career four-hit game. Bell added an RBI single for a 2-run opening inning. Cody Clemens lined a 3-run homer in the third to make it 5-0, then a huge 5-run fourth, helped by Brandon Nimmo letting what would have been the second out of the inning bounce off of his left shoulder out in right center for a two-base error. Royce Lewis, two-run single, highlighted the inning in which Nimmo also committed a throwing error. Rocker, who had allowed a combined 8 runs in his previous 6 appearances, charged with 7 in just 3 1/3 innings on Tuesday.

0: much had a death sentence hanging over him. So I hope that answers your question. I wish I had more time to delve into it, but there's not enough good I can say about the guy, to be honest. Just special, unique, and would love his take on everything today. 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
10: From ABC News, I'm Dave Packer. President Trump is facing mixed reaction to the ceasefire deal with Iran.
6: The deal extends the ceasefire for 60 days, reopens the Strait of Hormuz, and ends the U.S. blockade. But the key sticking point behind it all remains unaddressed, Iran's nuclear program. Senate Minority Leader Chuck Schumer on the Senate floor today.
11: Everyone who bought Trump's book, The Art of the Deal, ought to ask him for a refund, because what Trump has done in Iran is the art of the disaster.
6: ABC's Selena Wang.
12: There's actually bipartisan concern that this deal gives a lot of wins to Iran. In fact, this is not a final agreement even.

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2: Supreme Court today ruled on whether habitual drug users can legally own firearms. ABC's Devin Dwyer covers the court.
3: The Supreme Court's decision was unanimous, ruling that a long-standing federal ban on guns for unlawful users of any controlled substance is unconstitutional, especially as applied to a Texas man who simply consumed marijuana several times a week and was prosecuted.
2: The opinion by Justice Neil Gorsuch said it limits but does not end the government's power to take guns away from drug users. A Raisin Company heir is now facing hate crime charges in California.
4: Bruce Lyon is a 64-year-old heir to Lyon Raisins, one of the world's largest raisin companies. He's now charged by L.A. County's district attorney with a felony hate crime count for allegedly threatening to kill a rabbi neighbor at his home in Pacific Palisades. He was arrested after allegedly making repeated anti-Semitic and racist remarks toward the rabbi. In a statement, Lyon Raisins, based in Fresno, says the alleged conduct does not reflect the values of Lyon Raisins. Alex Stone, ABC News, Los Angeles.
2: The United Arab Emirates has become the first Arab country to set a minimum age for social media use, joining other nations in placing age restrictions on social media. Under a new law introduced today, children under 15 will be prohibited from creating, using, or operating social media accounts. The ban means they will not be able to post content, comment, or share or join public groups. Dave Packer, ABC News.
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5: Slight chance for storms tonight. Otherwise, mainly clear skies. Lulls up aloft around 51. Northwesterly winds 5 to 10 miles per hour. Mainly clear skies tomorrow. Chance of thunderstorms. High temperatures reach up to 77. 53 tomorrow night. Chance of thunderstorms. Sunny skies, Saturday, with highs in the upper 70s. Chance for showers, Sunday. That's the weatherology forecast for AM 1300 KGLO. Currently, it's 68 degrees.
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5: All right, news roundup, information overload hour. Toll free, our number is 800-941-SEAN if you want to be a part of the program. So I was made aware of a local story. It's out of Albemarle County School Board and another outside of Charlottesville. Now, 29 News locally covered this story. Seaville.com covered this story. And apparently the county school board is now asking their superintendent to resign following an employee arrest. And you're asking, well, Hannity, what's this all about? A lot of public hearings regarding the district's handling of sexual assault allegations against a former elementary school staffer and the school board asked for the person's resignation. Anyway, started as a social and emotional learning coach at an elementary school in town, and for unknown reasons, again, I'm reading from Seaville.com, and for unnamed reasons, he was transferred to this particular elementary school at the beginning of the 23-24 school year, and he worked until an investigation into his conduct began in January of this year. Anyway, he's charged with 7 counts of aggravated sexual battery, 1 count of attempted aggravated sexual battery, 4 counts of indecent liberties, and the earliest alleged incident dates back to August of 24, but it was not uncovered until this year. And you begin to wonder, how is that even possible? Now, there is a statement that has been released from the school board that they requested his resignation as the superintendent of this county public school, and the details of that transition apparently are being worked through the board's chief legal officer and the person involved, and they say this is a difficult moment for our school division, for our community. Our first responsibility is and must always be the safety, well-being, and trust of our students, families, staff, and schools. We recognize the pain, the anger, the fear, the frustration that many members of our community are experiencing, particularly in connection with recent events involving this particular case. Let me play for you Noah Coffin, who's going to join us in a minute, Western Albemarle High School graduate slamming the school's handling of multiple employee misconduct cases. This aired on CBS 19 in Charlottesville.
6: As Albemarle County Public Schools continue to face questions following the arrest of a former Hollymead elementary school staffer on child sex crime charges, one recent Western Albemarle High School graduate says the controversies have exposed what he believes are serious failures in the school's division's leadership and response.
7: I can't imagine the parents who are sitting there with children at the school not knowing if their child was sexually abused by this teacher or not. They have no clue.
6: Following the arrest of Hollymead Elementary employee Michael Sweeney on 11 counts of child sex crimes, questions continue to swirl around the Albemarle County Public School Division's handling of the case.
7: Our system is broken. It's very clear to see, and incidents like this just really emphasize that. I think that we do need a new school board. I think we need a new superintendent.
6: Recent Western Albemarle graduate Noah Coffin says many in the community feel let down by the people responsible for protecting students. He says warning signs were allegedly present long before the community learned about the allegations.
7: You know, you have parents in community meetings claiming that Swanee locked their children in rooms, and then they were told, oh, you're just overreacting. That's where it should have started. That's where action needed to be taken.
6: He's also criticizing the school division for waiting months to inform the public after Sweeney was removed from his position in January.
7: We've seen frustrated parents coming ready for answers that the administration can't provide. It looks like they just found out about this yesterday, despite the fact that they had 5 months to prepare it.
6: Now with Superintendent Matthew Hawes asked to resign, Coffin says the community should use this moment to demand lasting change, including greater transparency, more accountability from school leaders, and policies designed to better protect students.
7: We need to make a policy that prohibits teachers from meeting one-on-one with students in rooms that have locked doors, blinds closed. It's ridiculous that that isn't in place. According to Hawes, it's an assumed principle. That's not good enough when it comes to the safety of our children. That's step number one.
5: I would argue that every school, every square inch of every school, inside and out, ought to have cameras, obviously not bathrooms or private areas, but for the most part, you will be able to know and see, and that would be a great defense for innocent people. But putting that aside, Noah Coffin is with us. He currently serves as the president of TPUSA student chapter at this particular high school. He's here to join us. Rob Schilling is the host of The Schilling Show and a former Charlottesville city councilor. Noah, let's start with you. Why don't you fill in the details? How bad is this?
2: Thank you for having me. Look, it's absolutely ridiculous. This happened over 6 months ago, and in all that time to prepare, they had zero answers, zero plan of action, zero accountability. So you have parents hurting, not knowing what happened to their kids, showing up expecting these answers that the administration has failed time and time again to provide.
5: Why wouldn't they move faster? I mean, if it was their child, you would think they would want to move quickly, expeditiously, right?
2: Well, you're absolutely right. And we see this all the time when school boards across the country start to feel invincible. When they start to feel invincible, they lose a sense of accountability to the people. Now, we know as citizens of the United States that the government derives their powers from where? From the consent of the governed. And so it's time as a community, and not just here in Charlottesville, but across the nation, to consider maybe it's time to stop giving these bureaucrats our consent through our vote. If they're not going to be doing a good job, they need to be held accountable.
5: You know, I say this all the time. I tell my audience, don't ever put your faith, your hope, your trust in government and all this Green New Deal scam, cradle to grave, womb to the tomb. What does government do well? We spend more per capita, per student, on education than any country in the industrialized world, with the worst results. You know, how's defund, dismantle, reimagine the police, no bail? How is that working, what the radical left is supporting? How did open borders work out for security for our country? How did those Obamacare promises work out? How, you know, where is Social Security and Medicare headed? Bankruptcy, insolvency. And yet people, you know, get this false hope that the government's going to do stuff for them. And look at the nightmare in this one particular district. Rob Schilling, let's get your take.
8: So this is a bad problem, Sean, and I've been watching this school division for close to 20 years on this radio program here out of Charlottesville. The problem starts, the fish stinks from the head. This superintendent, Matt Hawes, some time ago sent out an email to his staff saying his favorite book is Rules for Radicals by Saul Alinsky, and he's offering free copies to the staff. That's where it starts. This has been a hyper-sexualized school district for the past probably 7 or 8 years, where they're doing very, very questionable things in the classroom starting at 8.
5: Slow down. Define hypersexual. What do you mean by that?
8: Oh, my goodness. We broke a story back in 2017 where, I'll say this very delicately, it was a ninth grade girls class, all ninth grade girls, a male teacher in there. They were showing what I would call very delicately a deflowering video about different types of sex and how to pleasure oneself. This was being done in these schools, and a father called me up out of his mind saying, do you know what they just showed my daughters? And I broke this. It turned into a national story.
5: You've got to be kidding me. Why wasn't there widespread outrage in the community? Where was every parent? Why weren't they banging on that school door every day?
8: You know what's interesting, Sean, is we covered stuff on this program for all these years, and the stuff goes national, sometimes international, and the local news media conspires against covering it because we broke the story. So it didn't get a lot of local play. It eventually did, but ultimately it's ignored locally and covered nationally.
5: I mean, didn't every parent get a copy of whatever this video you're describing is? Did it not go viral in the community?
8: Well, unfortunately, it's very difficult. You know, there's a spectrum of people that listen to this program and visit my website, but if they didn't see it there, they weren't going to see it in any of the newspapers or anything else for a long time. I posted the video so people could see it if they wanted to, and a lot of people looked at it, but a lot of people overlooked it in the local news media, unfortunately.
5: All right, so Noah, where do we go from here? What are parents going to do? Obviously, this guy's on his way out. Is he the tip of the spear, or does he have a coalition of teachers that have been involved on some level in this process and knowing about all this having occurred?
2: No, it runs a lot deeper than just him. And we're seeing this with his replacement as well, somebody coming from the inside who's going to be doing his job for the next year, and an assistant superintendent, and so I don't expect much change there. But it continues down to the school board. The same logic and perversion trickles down all the way through our administration, and so we need a clean sweep. And what I hope from this is that people from the community, left, people from the right, conservatives, liberals, can remember this when it comes time for these people to be placed on the ballot again. We remember what they did to our kids. We remember what they did to our community, and we'll be able to vote differently in the future.
5: I mean, it's pretty remarkable. How do you see this playing out, Rob? You know the area well.
8: I do, and I have been contacted behind the scenes from a bunch of people that I don't know but know about this program and have told me that there are various investigations ongoing as we speak. People are considering legal action. I hope they will pursue it. I know there's an effort from within the schools to try and quell this or to give people some sort of offers of settlement to be quiet. I don't think everybody's going to be quiet, and I think this is going to go much deeper than we know right now.
5: Forget about the lawsuits. Why aren't parents demanding accountability and being knowledgeable of what is being told and taught and shown to their children? Certainly what you're describing, inappropriate ages.
8: It's really sad, but people are disconnected here. And unfortunately, we have a preponderance of Democrats on the school board, with one notable exception, who's a recent hire, but it's been run by Democrats for a long time. The place votes 65% Democrat come every election, and I think they're kind of protecting their own, and it's really, really sad. I've urged people to get their kids the hell out of these government schools because they just don't seem to be getting better, and look what's happened.
5: Appreciate you both. Keep up the good work. Rob Schilling, thank you. Noah Coffin, thank you. 800-941-SHAWN is our number. 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

Hey, before the burgers hit the grill, fireworks, they light up the sky, take a few minutes to remember that Independence Day, you know what? What is that day really all about? An extraordinary vision outlined 250 years ago, and that is the Declaration of Independence. Now, it's the document where ordinary men made a revolutionary claim that our rights come from our Creator. Our government only exists to protect those God-given rights, and its power comes only from the consent of the governed. Now, that idea gave birth to the greatest country God ever gave man. Now, this 4th of July, join my friends at Americans for Prosperity on the Declaration Project and pledge to read the Declaration.

0: And when you follow their plan, you can expect better digestion, more energy, improved mood. 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

0: right, let's get back to our busy phones. 800-941-SHAWN, our number if you want to be a part of the program. Jim in Wisconsin. Jim, how are you? Glad you called, sir.
1: I'm fine. Thanks, Sean. Thank you very much for giving me the opportunity to talk to you.
0: Thank you. What's happening?
1: So much stuff goes on to your program every day. You can't hardly miss a day, an hour, or any of it because it's just so much. The last comment, your show is packed with news constantly.
0: Thank you.
1: All day long. It's just wonderful. Anyway, I want to talk about this interim agreement and the memorandum of understanding that Trump just came out with.
0: Yes, sir. The MOS, the Memorandum of Understanding.
1: Understanding, correct.
0: MOU, rather. Yeah.
1: Yeah, I just love that approach. After they took the, 5, 6, 7 times where they had us going, and then all of a sudden, boop, okay, it's done. It's over with. We're back to war, or we're back. We've broken all the agreements. Now he seems like he's got everything set up. Everything is ready to go. Here's what I don't understand. I think he would, if it gets broke, I think he would strike again.

0: But why is not nobody else helping us? Can't NATO get involved for them shooting down a helicopter? I think they just did it. To me, that would be an act of war if you shoot down somebody's helicopter. I just don't understand that. Maybe you can clear that up for me. And why, if somebody would bomb my country, Kuwait, United Arab Emirates, Saudi Arabia, anything that got hit by a missile from Iran, why aren't them people ready, boots on the ground? Okay, you guys, let's go. We're going to provide the air support, boots on the ground from you other three. Let's get ready. Let's arm Iran. People that are ready. I can just remember the Shah of Iran in what, late 1970, 78, 79, somewhere right around and then, where that was a decent country.
1: Look, you're asking a lot of important questions. And, you know, there was a headline I saw in one of the British papers. The world is abandoning President Trump in the U.S. and turning against the USA. And I will tell you, I've been making this point forever about, quote, globalist organizations. I don't care if it's the UN, the WEF. I don't care if it's idiotic deals like the Paris Climate Accords. NATO, particularly Europe, is in a precipitous decline, and they have been for decades. They have neglected their own national security interests. They've failed to pay their fair share. They have adopted socialism, climate alarmism. Donald Trump has pushed them to get back to center and prioritize properly, and he is hated for it. They abandoned us. They had no moral clarity on the number one state sponsor of terror. They've been absolutely useless. And I think when all is said and done, there's going to be a reconfiguration of NATO. If I had to imagine, it won't remain in its current form. And countries that want bilateral defense agreements that are reliable to the U.S. will be the future. But the worst part is that they've allowed unfettered illegal immigration without assimilation. And now it is a massive political force. I never thought I'd see Sharia courts in Great Britain. I never thought I'd see no-go zones in Europe and countries like France. But it's all happening. And those politicians feel like they can't anger what is now a big part of the electoral base there. I don't see a path for Europe to recover, if you want to know the truth. But America has got to survive. America's got to be on the front lines of the next generation of weaponry, innovation, commitment to security, defense, and economic prosperity. We can do all of that without anybody's help. Thank God. Anyway, I hope that does answer your question. Appreciate you being with us. 800-941-SEAN is our number if you want to be a part of the program. Quick break. Right back. More of your calls coming up straight ahead.

0: Slight chance for storms tonight. Otherwise, mainly clear skies. Lulls up aloft around 51. Northwesterly winds 5 to 10 miles per hour. Mainly clear skies tomorrow. Chance of thunderstorms. High temperatures reach up to 77. 53 tomorrow night. Chance of thunderstorms. Sunny skies Saturday with highs in the upper 70s. Chance for showers Sunday. That's the weatherology forecast for AM 1300 KGLO. Currently, it's 68 degrees.
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7: 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I just believe in a diversified portfolio. I don't give out advice financially. 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They'll send you a free gold and silver guide. It's a great kit with critical information. 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

0: Anyway, they've been a great partner on the show, and I'm a happy customer. 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That's 855-815-GOLD. All right, let's get to our busy telephones, shall we? Let's say hi to James. He is in Hotlanta. James, you're on the Sean Hannity Show. How are you, sir?
1: Hey, Sean. Yeah, I was calling about the agreement with Iran.
0: Yes, sir.
1: I would have liked to see at the beginning, no agreement or anything, negotiation. I would have liked to see them continue to what they was doing, but not destroying the whole place, but to take out the leadership and take out that Revolutionary Guard and people like that and bring in Razor. And also, you know, naturally get the nuclear dust and take and put Razor there. Cause I kind of think this going to be a cat and mouse game in the future. And when Donald Trump leaves office, I'm afraid we may get somebody like Kamala Harris and they got busy giggling while Iran is going to be back at it making a nuclear bomb. I'm not sure.
0: Well, let me ask you a couple of questions. Did you ever hear the president talk about regime change?
1: No, he didn't promise that.
0: What was the president's top two priorities as it relates to Iran?
1: They cannot have a nuclear weapon, and he's going to open up the straits, of course. But that,
0: based on what we now know today, is there any chance in the next year that you see that the Iranians will be a nuclear-armed or nuclear-enriching country?
1: No, I don't think right away, not right now. I'm just afraid. Okay, let's say, even for right now, I'm afraid that if the Democrats win the House and Senate in November, which I know, according to what you all were saying, that the candidates are so bad that we should win it, but if,
0: well, I'm not saying we should win. I'm saying that the historical trends I do not believe are applicable this midterm election cycle, which is a little bit different, but it's pretty much the same thing. Because they've gone so hardcore radical left. I think this is unlike any midterm I can think of in the last 100 years, to be honest.
1: And the thing is that makes them dangerous. Because I believe they would probably get together and try to pull us out of the Middle East before we get the nuclear dust. They want Donald Trump to fail in this bad, Democrats. And if they had the House and Senate, they probably would try to sabotage the whole thing and blame Donald Trump on it. And they probably, and I'm afraid of what they're going to do to the Supreme Court.
0: Well, all of this is on the ballot. They're openly saying what they will do.
1: You miss one more than they talking about doing, and that is taking away the Electoral College. If they do that, California, Texas, and New York will basically pick the president every year, every time. You can't, with their population, you would need many states to even participate. It just would turn this. What they are doing is trying to lock it down so Republicans can never get back in office. It'll be a one party.
0: They can try, but they got a big problem in the future that they're on a collision course. All this mass migration out of these deep blue states and cities is going to result, when we do the next census in 2030, in a massive shift from blue cities, blue state congressional districts to red cities, red states, because people are moving to those states in droves to get away from the big, bloated, repressive governments in these radical blue states like New York and California, New Jersey and Illinois.
1: Yeah, you're right. But I tell you what, I've been a Republican. I was a Reagan Democrat way back. And
0: right.
1: It was back in the old days when I'm a minority, a black person, and it was at a time that not many minorities was Republicans. But I took my time and looked at the policies and what do I think is the best way for this country to grow and continue to be the greatest nation in the, on earth. And I like the Republican Party, the way what Reagan was saying, the peace through strength. I always had a problem with the trade deficit. And I couldn't find no, I didn't see no president want to deal with things. And that's what I like about Donald Trump. He's dealing with things that I've been seeing, but don't like no president wanted to muddy up the water and deal with things that was obvious. The trade deficit, Iran. I wish George Bush, instead of looking for weapons of mass destruction in Iraq, use those soldiers to take down Iran. I'm very happy, very, very happy with Donald Trump, but I'm just afraid that a little bit about the leaving those mothers back in charge, continue to leave them in charge, although we're dealing with different people.
0: Well, remember, the president had his stated goals. He's achieved them. And as he's been saying, I'll just go back to bombing the living hell out of him if they don't abide by what he is asking for. I take the president at his word. His actions heretofore, I think, back up my belief in him that he means what he says. But, you know, let's let this play out. The president does have a lot on his plate beyond Iran. And if it's not a nuclear problem right now and the strait gets open right now, and we can maybe thread a needle towards a peace deal that the president, based on the president's stated principles, not some memorandum, the world would be better off. Do I trust the Iranians? Nope. Not one bit. Does he? Nope. He's a trust but verify president. James, appreciate it. Thoughtful call. 800-941. Sean Neal, South Carolina. Hi.
2: Hey, Sean. Just wanted to call and tell you that me and my wife, Londa, are big fans of yours, and we love Fox News.
0: And thank you, sir.
2: The other day, to see if you would mind mentioning her, giving her, wishing her a happy birthday.
0: Today's your wife's birthday?
2: Well, it was actually the 15th, but she's not where she can listen to the radio, but we pretty much religiously watch your TV show. So I was wondering if maybe tonight you could mention it.
0: If I did a birthday request every time on TV, I probably would spend hours on end. Let me tell you what I'll do. What's your wife's name?
2: I have no doubt.
0: What's your beautiful bride's name?
2: It's Londa, L-O-N-D-A.
0: Londa, I don't know what birthday it is. It would be rude of me to ask. I won't. Thank you so much for listening to the show and watching the TV show. You know, I wish you all of God's blessings on the very special day that you were born. You know, the Bible tells us that he knew you before you were. And I believe that with all my heart. And I just hope you have the greatest birthday ever and that Neil does the right thing, gets you a great gift, takes you out to dinner, pampers you, and loves on you like you deserve. How's that?
2: That sounds great.
0: All right, man. Appreciate it. Don Lake Ronkonkoma. What's up, Big Don? Welcome aboard, sir.
3: Hey, Sean. So thank you so much for taking my call. This MOU from the Iran, it looks like it's getting a lot of scrutiny from everybody. But I trust Trump on this. And it's a work in progress. It's still a work in progress. There's 60 days. And it's 60 days to come up with a final decision, the way I understand it.
0: When I have heard him now in the last 2 days say three times that he will blow them to hell and back if they don't go along with what he is demanding. And he's been very consistent on that. The question I guess I have is, why do some people doubt what he's saying? I mean, I think his actions have proven time and time again that he's willing to do all of it and he's done all of it. And he also has other stuff that he has to pay attention to. We have an economy. We have an election. We have other national security concerns. There's no problem with the president going in anytime he wants, as he told me directly. I talked to him at the G7, Don. He told me, I won't think twice. And I believed him.
3: I believe him, too. But you just see so much on the, you know, in social media and on television that what's Trump doing? Is he giving too much credit to the Iranians? I don't think he's doing that at all. I think it's still trust but verify.
0: What I was told, Don, and I talked to a number of people, is he hit him hard twice last week, and then he said he's going to hit him harder the third night in a row. And then he said, and I think I'm taking Karg Island. Then almost immediately a series of events occurred, meaning that the Iranians said, we'll sign whatever you want. And that ended up being the MOU. And so, but do I think the MOU, I think they made too big a deal about that when it has, they've already negotiated way beyond that anyway. And I've had that confirmed by multiple people involved in it.
3: Yep. Sean, you know, when you signed a peace deal with Japan on the USS Missouri at the end of World War II, there must have been a lot of mistrust, and it all worked out pretty well.
0: Well, I mean, remember Reagan walked away from Reykjavik?
3: That's right.
0: And, you know, yet not happening. And people said, oh, he's going to start World War III. But no, it took a couple of years, but that wall came tumbling down. Big Don, we appreciate you, man. Thank you. 800-941-SEAN. Al, Texas. God bless Texas. Al, what's going on?
4: Hey, Sean Hannity, my favorite TV personality, man. I've been listening to you for years, dude.
0: Well, I appreciate it, man. What's going on? Love my friends in Texas.
4: Oh, doing great. We are so pumped and so ready for midterms. We're so ready to see the defeat of that crazy Tallarico guy. My gosh.
0: By the way, what are people saying in Texas about six gender, God is non-binary, men play women's sports, Tallarico?
4: So here's the point of my call. You had a guy on there yesterday that was all concerned about the midterm, very conservative guy, but man, it's such a thin thread, you know, what if this, what if that, you know. The people in Texas that are conservatives, we don't get up and beat our chest and holler from the mountaintops like these crazy lefties do, you know. We just do life, you know. We work hard. We take care of our families. We worship at the church of our choice, you know. And we just take care of life, you know, and that's where the majority of the people is. And I think one of the things that really concerns me a lot is the voice, the megaphone of the far left, and just like the gentleman was just on with you just now, about social media. I get so sick of hearing that. You know, we need to learn to have real conversations with one another, you know, eyeball to eyeball, where we can actually communicate what's on our minds and what we're really feeling, right? And get off of the social media thing. I applaud you, Sean. You have got, you know, the gonads of steel, my friend, to stand up like you do to the left and make such consistently over and over and over.
0: Well, they don't really like me that much, but I'm not looking to be liked by them. I prefer people like you in Texas like this show. We try to be different than all of them. We've been proven right way more than all of them. We take pride in our work, but we don't take ourselves too seriously. And I think I'm going to be more right than wrong when it comes to this being a very, very different midterm election cycle. I hope I'm right. I don't see six gender. I just don't see the people of Texas voting for this madness. I just don't. Listen, we're all into health, wellness, fitness, nutrition, longevity, all these things. But if you really start looking at your decisions, how many times are you guessing based on, oh, I just read that kale is good for you. I read that this vegetable is good for you. Oh, I want to eat, you know, healthier this or that. 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

0: All right, that's going to wrap things up for today. Hannity tonight, 9 Eastern on the Fox News Channel. Vivek Ramaswamy, Mark Wayne Mullen, DHS, Dave Asman, The Economy, Greg Jarrett, Lawfare, a corrupt, abusively biased legacy media mob, Joe Concha. Hannity tonight, 9 Eastern. News you'll never get from the legacy media mob. Fox News, see you tonight. And back here tomorrow, thank you for making this show possible. You know, from America's Revolutionary War to Israel's now fight for their very survival in 1948, Israel has faced from day one, one moment after another, their courage has been tested. You know, in 1985, President Reagan delivered these remarks about America's commitment to stand with Israel. And here's what he said.
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7: From ABC News, I'm Dave Packer. President Trump defending the memorandum of understanding with Iran to end the war. But lawmakers on both sides of the aisle are raising questions. The deal lifts the U.S. naval blockade, allowing Iran to immediately resume selling oil.
8: This deal also says that the U.S. commits to negotiating to lift all sanctions against Iran and release billions of dollars in frozen Iranian assets if certain progress marks are made. And when it comes to the Strait of Hormuz, it says that for 60 days, there will be no charge for allowing free passage through the strait, which leaves open the possibility that fees could be charged after that point, which is a power that Iran did not have before this war began.
7: ABC's Selena Wang. Arthur is now a post-tropical storm as it continues to push into Mississippi and move east. But the storm threats will last until the system moves out to sea. ABC's Faith Abube is in Mobile, Alabama.
9: In Stone County, Mississippi, rescuers in boats using paddles to pound on windows, pulling people and pets from multiple inundated RVs. More than 2 feet of rain in spots.
7: Luigi Mangione's legal team has changed course again.
10: It was just 24 hours ago that his lawyers revealed they were planning to use a psychiatric defense in his upcoming trial, claiming during that time, Mangione was suffering an extreme emotional disturbance and was not in control of himself when prosecutors say he gunned down UnitedHealthcare CEO Brian Thompson. Well, they have just done a total U-turn. It comes as his attorneys face a deadline to turn over records of Mangione's psychiatric history. They're not revealing why they've decided to change this defense, and again, that trial is set to begin in September.
7: ABC's Rhiannon Alley. Southcom announcing another U.S. airstrike targeting an alleged drug smuggling boat in the Eastern Pacific. Three persons on board were killed.
11: That's awesome.
7: Stevie Wonder among the